0: to have worked closely with Grande, leading to the unlawful and egregious theft, dissemination, and exploitation of unreleased content. The lawsuit filed in Los Angeles names John Doe 1 and John Doe's 2 through 100 as defendants, accusing them of invasion of privacy and violating a California data theft law.
1: ABC's Hannah Batah. Kenya's wildlife authorities investigating the deaths of 15 elephants over the past month in Amboseli National Park. Dave Packer, ABC News.
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6: Scattered showers, thunderstorms, and downpours continue this evening, becoming steadier and more widespread through the late evening and overnight. It's cooler this evening with temperatures in the upper 70s, then tomorrow will be even cooler and wetter. Highs tomorrow will likely only top out in the low 70s due to the wet and cloudy conditions through the day. Showers and downpours will be on and off through the day with heavier and steadier rain further south. Make sure you bring a rain jacket or umbrella tomorrow. I'm Channel 3 First Alert meteorologist Allison Black.
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10: Nicholas is in Scranton, Pennsylvania, up next. What's going on, Nicholas?
11: Hey, good morning. Thank you so much for taking my call.
10: Sure. How can we help?
11: So I have a truck I just bought for my business. It's my third truck. I currently owe $55,000 on it, and I have a pretty high interest rate. So I was wondering if I could let you guys know where all my assets are at and what would be the best way to just pay this off as soon as possible.
10: What's the interest rate?
11: It's at 13.7%.
10: Man, why is your credit so bad?
11: Oh, I have a 750 credit score. I'm 23 years old, so I guess they couldn't really do any better than that.
10: Interesting. Okay, are the other trucks paid off?
11: Yes, sir.
10: They are. Okay, do you have any other consumer debt?
11: I have a zero-turn mower, but my payments on that are about $180 a month with 0% interest, so that's not very much for me at all.
10: Okay, what's left on the balance?
11: Of the mower or the truck?
10: The mower.
11: $7,000.
10: Okay. All right, what's your income from this business? What do you actually take home?
11: It all depends on the project. Some weeks I could come home with $10,000 profit. Some weeks I could only come home with $1,000 profit. So it all depends on the week.
12: What'd you file on your taxes last year?
11: Last year was a lot less than what it is this year. Last year was about $68,000 total. I'm well past that now, and it's only July.
10: Okay, so you might clear $100,000?
11: I think so this year, yes, absolutely.
10: All right. And what assets do you have?
11: So currently I have $32,000 in my business checking. I have quite a large amount of cash. And another thing I want to bring up is I have an index fund with about $100,000, and I wanted to see if it was possible to maybe, what would be like the best way to pay it off? Because it's not like it's to deposit $30,000 into the bank all at once.
10: Well, how much do you have in cash? You said you have a large amount in cash.
11: Yes, sir. I have $55,000 in cash.
10: Which is as much as that's owed on the truck.
11: Correct.
10: So why don't we just use that?
11: I can't deposit all that much in the bank or else I'll get flagged by the IRS, they said.
12: Well, I was about to ask you, like, how much are you holding away for quarterly taxes because you're running your own lawn business?
11: Yes, sir. So that gets all deducted automatically with the accounting service I have. So they have all those numbers and stuff.
12: I'm not worried about the numbers. Where's your retained earnings account?
11: In my business checking. I have a
10: That's the 32?
11: Yes, sir.
12: So that 32 is basically if you clear 100 grand, you're holding your 30 whatever 5% that you're going to have to pay in taxes. That's what that money is for. is not to repair the mower.

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1: Scattered showers, thunderstorms, and downpours continue this evening, becoming steadier and more widespread through the late evening and overnight. It's cooler this evening with temperatures in the upper 70s, then tomorrow will be even cooler and wetter. Highs tomorrow will likely only top out in the low 70s due to the wet and cloudy conditions through the day. Showers and downpours will be on and off through the day with heavier and steadier rain further south. Make sure you bring a rain jacket or umbrella tomorrow. I'm Channel 3 First Alert meteorologist Allison Black.
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4: And for all the naysayers,
5: Dave doesn't really say how he does it. He doesn't really show why the... Like, here it is. This is the opening of the books.
3: Dave gets so nerdy that we're like, you sure you want to share the formulas for this, Dave? This is pretty in depth. And he's like, this is what I do.
5: Well, and I'll be generous. It's nobody's fault. They just assume Dave is this old guy ripping from the hip. And I remember one time he was explaining something about the way bond rates interact with interest rates that affects the... And he said something along the lines of, and I kind of, my brain had melted by this point, but he said, all right, so algebra normally goes this way. I'm going to take it into, we're going to go
3: another dimension.
5: We're going this way. And I was like, you know what? I'm just going to say I trust you. All that to say is for folks who think Dave is just an old boomer who doesn't get it and is just ripping from the hip, this is a great opportunity to see, oh, there's a ton of method behind the madness, and it's got math to it, and it's formulaed out, and it's well thought out. And actually, you begin to see the magic of the distillation into, I'm going to make this as simple as possible for knuckleheads like me to follow these things called the baby steps, but there's a method to this, and here's the playbook.
3: And it goes deeper. And we had to convince Dave people wanted to hear the nerdy stuff, because like, nobody wants to hear this, and the audience was like, I would like to go deeper.
5: Right, so, right. It's become one of the flagship events now. Everyone wants to say, okay, where's this guy putting his money for real, and why is he putting it there for real?
3: And the decision-making, the mindset around legacy planning, because he's in that phase. It's really, really good stuff. So join us. And a lot of people ask, hey, what if I can't watch it live? There is a replay as well. So check it out, RamseySolutions.com/events. Amberly is in Salt Lake City. What's going on, Amberly? How can we help today?
6: 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I'm just calling for some advice on my situation. I'm 21 years old. I'm headed to college in the fall, and I'm trying to do it the right way. Back when I was in high school, I was able to get 55 college credits and a technical degree in automotive studies.
3: Wow.
6: 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So I paid for another semester of college and bought a car in cash. I now have my associates and about $2,000 in savings, and now I've transferred to a new

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4: Scattered showers, thunderstorms, and downpours continue this evening, becoming steadier and more widespread through the late evening and overnight. It's cooler this evening with temperatures in the upper 70s, then tomorrow will be even cooler and wetter. Highs tomorrow will likely only top out in the low 70s due to the wet and cloudy conditions through the day. Showers and downpours will be on and off through the day with heavier and steadier rain further south. Make sure you bring a rain jacket or umbrella tomorrow. I'm Channel 3 First Alert meteorologist Allison Black.
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0: Welcome back to the Ramsey Show in the Fairwinds Credit Union Studio. I'm George Camel here with Dr. John Deloney taking your calls. Mark is in Des Moines up next. Mark, welcome to the show.
1: Hey, thanks for taking my call.
0: Absolutely. What's going on?
1: So my wife and I, together, we make about $250,000. That's a combination of her income, my income, and then some VA money we have coming in, which we've been skating by. Things have been easy. However, we have no debt other than our mortgage. However, she is burnt out at work and is looking at going back to school. Her going back to school will be covered by the GI Bill, so I'm not concerned about cash flowing that. Just trying to figure out how to or where to pull back. We've been going like crazy trying to get our house paid off and squirrel away as much money for retirement as possible. And I'm just kind of worried, you know, where I pull back. Do I pay less on the house? Do I invest less money? Do I put less into my kids' college funds? Where do I go?
0: So you guys are in baby steps 4 through 6. You're out of debt with the emergency fund. You're investing 15% in retirement. You're putting some money away for college, and you're putting extra toward the mortgage. And you're saying, hey, if my income goes down to 120, what does this plan look like then?
1: Correct.
0: What will the income go down to?
1: About that. So she makes 125, and she would be, going back to school for 2 years.
0: Okay. So new question. Can we live and accomplish all of our goals making $125,000? Have you done the math on that and done a budget based on that to see what sacrifices must be made?
1: So looking at it, it looks like our expenses are about $7,000, and off of the, $125,000, $130,000, we're bringing in just shy of $9,000 a month.
0: Great. So you still have some margin. You can still put something in college. You can still put something toward the mortgage.
1: Correct.
0: And this is also assuming your income doesn't go up.
1: Right.
0: With your job. And she's going to be out of school eventually, right? Working again.
1: Right.
0: So really we're looking at a temporary dip in income. Can we live off 125 for 3 years?
1: Correct.
0: That really helps clear it and go, okay, we're not losing this forever. We can make sacrifices for a couple of years for her to go to school. What does she want to do?
1: She wants to go more into like the therapy side of things.
0: What is she doing now?
1: She's medical, so it'd just be kind of a different specialty. Mm-hmm.
0: Okay. My only fear, and John will be perfect to speak to this, is that she goes with her. And if she's burnt out now doing this, who's to say she's not going to get burnt out doing therapy, which is also a very difficult field?
1: Right.
2: Yeah, I'm trying to hear for the question beneath the question. Do you not think it's wise for your wife to go back to school?
1: I have no problem with her going back. We've been working so hard to try and do everything right. And I feel
2: what makes this step feel like you're not doing something right?

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1: Fox News, I'm John Saucier. The Senate voting to confirm President Trump's nominee for Director of National Intelligence, Jay Clayton.
2: On this vote, the yeas are 51, the nays are 47, and the nomination is confirmed.
1: Clayton replaces Bill Pulte, who served as acting DNI after Tulsi Gabbard's resignation to take care of her sick husband. The U.S. military says they shot down Iranian ballistic missiles tonight that were targeting American personnel in the Middle East. On Fox Business, Florida Congressman Mike Haridopoulos says President Trump is making it clear when it comes to Iran seeking a nuclear weapon.
3: We're going to have peace through strength, and though we might have tactical disagreements with Israel, we stand with Israel because peace is the goal and the only way to get the Iranians to the table, because they're killers and they're liars, is to absolute force, and that's what he's done for 13 days in a row.
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1: Scattered showers, thunderstorms, and downpours continue this evening, becoming steadier and more widespread through the late evening and overnight. It's cooler this evening with temperatures in the upper 70s, then tomorrow will be even cooler and wetter. Highs tomorrow will likely only top out in the low 70s due to the wet and cloudy conditions through the day. Showers and downpours will be on and off through the day with heavier and steadier rain further south. Make sure you bring a rain jacket or umbrella tomorrow. I'm Channel 3 First Alert meteorologist Allison Black.
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0: I'm Shanola Hampton. Every day, millions of people face hunger. 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After paying my bills, I can buy groceries. 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
1: Think back to the last time you were in nature. What comes to mind? 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And by the time you're done listening to this ad, more than a dump truck's worth of plastic will have made it into the ocean. 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
2: Scattered showers, thunderstorms, and downpours continue this evening, becoming steadier and more widespread through the late evening and overnight. It's cooler this evening with temperatures in the upper 70s, then tomorrow will be even cooler and wetter. Highs tomorrow will likely only top out in the low 70s due to the wet and cloudy conditions through the day. Showers and downpours will be on and off through the day with heavier and steadier rain further south. Make sure you bring a rain jacket or umbrella tomorrow. I'm Channel 3 First Alert meteorologist Allison Black.
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4: Hey, it's Tuesday night in the middle of a heat wave. And oh boy, is it a heat wave out there. We'll get to some of that in hour number three with open phones. A little bit later on, it's National Park Night. Yeah, we're going to talk about a beautiful, gorgeous national park over 100 years old in San Diego. We'll do that in hour number two. This first hour, though, I don't know if you've been paying attention at all, but there was an interesting story that came out last week. OpenAI was testing its new version of artificial intelligence. It was a closed system, and I think I know what that means. And while it was performing tests, it decided to jump out of its closed system and hack into an organization called Hugging Face, which is a AI open source platform, because they were looking for answers and they thought it'd be easier to jump ship and go to this other open, or go to this other AI platform. Caused quite a stir. They ultimately had to shut it down. But what does all that mean? Roman Yampolsky joins us. He is an AI safety researcher and professor of computer science at the University of Louisville. Roman, welcome to America at Night. Thanks for joining us.
5: Thanks for inviting me.
4: What exactly happened the other day with Hugging Face?
5: So anytime there is a new model being developed, they test it. They test it for different capabilities, including cyber capabilities, hacking. This particular model was a very successful hacker. It found a zero-day exploit, managed to escape its confined environment, and hacked into a different AI company, was not detected for a couple of days, and now I think they're realizing they may be creating something they cannot control.
4: How much of this, to the person who's not an expert on this, it sounds like 2001 A Space Odyssey and HAL happened. Is that fair to say, or is that hyperbole?
5: It's directionally correct. All the science fiction movies up to the Terminator basically are being instantiated right now, yeah.
4: Yeah. How scary was it? Was it a danger of doing some real damage?
5: No, at this point it's unlikely to actually try to destroy the planet or anything like that, but it is a very capable hacker. If it can hack out of confined environments, it can hack into banks, it can hack into communication systems, power plants, really anything, NSA, government systems.
4: And so the part of this argument that OpenAI is a closed system, China is part of an open system. What does this tell us? I mean, what does this mean, that it is going to take the world over at some point? Or, again, is that hyperbole? I mean, give us a sense of where this is going, and how worried are you about where this is going?
5: So open source or closed source is not the relevant difference here. They are creating more and more capable systems. We started with very narrow systems. AI systems may be capable of just playing chess, just driving a car, nothing else. Right now, the goal is to create general intelligence, something as smart as human in every domain. Eventually, they'll get to be smarter than us, so super intelligence. And right now, we have an arms race between American companies and Chinese companies to get there first. There is a good chance that if we actually successfully create something so capable, we will not be able to control it. And what we just observed was a warning shot, basically, even at today's level of capability, those systems are already out of control.
4: And you think that's where this is headed?
5: I am

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2: Fox News, I'm Tom Graham. The U.S. military says American and Saudi forces struck sites used by Iranian-backed militias in Iraq. The airstrikes follow Tehran launching multiple ballistic missiles at American forces in the Middle East, shattering a brief pause in fighting. President Trump's pick for Intel chief is confirmed.
3: In a 51-47 vote, the Senate confirming Jay Clayton to become the next Director of National Intelligence. Clayton is a U.S. attorney in Manhattan and was the Securities and Exchange Commission chair during President Trump's first term.
2: Fox's Kristen Goodwin, late Senator Lindsey Graham, honored today.
4: Lindsey, we love you. God bless you. We will always be with you, and you were very, very special.
2: President Trump speaking at the National Cathedral in Washington. Graham will be laid to rest tomorrow in his home state of South Carolina. 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
8: Mitch McConnell, in a recent statement issued by his office, said that he's working hard to get back to my full schedule of work in the Senate and in Kentucky. That's not cutting it for the governor of Kentucky. He is demanding now in a second letter that Mitch McConnell verbally address constituents or demonstrate his ability to serve or resign his seat. It's been 40 days since anyone has seen him. They've released 2 photos, one, what, a week or so ago, and then one just the other day. They released the photos of him sitting in a chair in the hospital room next to his wife. And so Andy Beshear, the Democrat from Kentucky, the governor, has sent the letter to Senate Majority Leader John Thune. He's just looking to cause trouble. He's also looking to run for president probably at some point. But the problem is that if you're Mitch McConnell or somebody in the Mitch McConnell camp or a Republican camp, in this day and age, it can't be any easier to make a phone call into a radio station. It can't be any easier to make a video. It can't be any easier to take a couple of photos of him rehabbing or something other than an utterly staged photo with him in a chair next to his wife. If he were able to do it, you would think he would do it to sort of put some of this to rest. But he's not doing it. And so it leads to all sorts of speculation. They could end this with one simple phone call to a local Kentucky radio station and, you know, say, hey, I'm checking in. How are you guys doing? And, you know, have a little conversation. But the fact that he can't even do that or send a 20-minute video wishing people well and I'll be back when I can or something leads to all this speculation. You hope the man gets better, but it's just it's a gnawing problem for the Republicans in the U.S. Senate because they're another man down in a very tight Senate majority. So it means his vote is vital on a lot of these issues. So we'll wait and see how this turns out, but you wish him well. But if he were well enough to call into a radio station, you think he would? All right, that's going to do it for us. Next hour, we're going to talk national parks as we celebrate the 250th anniversary of this great country. Our executive director is Alex Hinton. Our engineer tonight is Richard Good. I'm McGraw-Milhaven, and this is America at Night on Westwood One.
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1: Did you know? 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
3: From ABC News, I'm Dave Packer. After a meeting with President Trump today, Israeli Prime Minister Benjamin Netanyahu said in an interview this evening that the two leaders are in lockstep.
4: Netanyahu's first face-to-face with the president since the war began exactly 5 months ago. Their relationship has hit a rocky patch. Well, earlier, Trump bristling when told Netanyahu was bringing him intelligence showing Iran is trying to rebuild its nuclear capabilities. Netanyahu later describing their Oval Office sit-down as excellent, a conversation of full partnership, of mutual support. One of the best conversations he's had with Donald Trump.
3: ABC's Mary Bruce. Ukraine's President Volodymyr Zelensky also met with President Trump. Both foreign leaders attended the funeral for the late Senator Lindsey Graham in Washington today. President Trump gave remarks.
5: He was a man who gave America the full measure of his good and mighty heart until that heart itself just gave out.
3: A judge in Georgia sentencing convicted high school shooter Colt Gray to life in prison without parole for killing two students and two teachers. Barrow County District Attorney Brad Smith said Gray's involvement in an online hate group that idolized school shooters was a red flag his parents should have noticed.
6: Mrs. Gray should have noticed this really early on. This is not just some innocent little game the kids play. And firearms need to be taken away from these children.
3: The Senate has confirmed Jay Clayton as the next director of national intelligence. Republican Senator Tom Cotton, chair of the Senate Intelligence Committee, noting Clayton's experience as the U.S. Attorney for the Southern District of New York.
7: He's overseen numerous high-profile cases, including the indictment of Venezuelan dictator Nicolas Maduro and the prosecution of an Iran-backed terrorist connected to multiple attempted terror attacks in the United States.
3: The confirmation vote along party lines. You're listening to ABC News.
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3: Police in Grenada say they've searched the water, shoreline, beaches, and resort where 44-year-old American Elizabeth Waddell went missing last Wednesday during a swim at Grand Anse Beach.
10: The Royal Grenada Police Force has not reached or announced any final conclusion regarding the circumstances surrounding Ms. Waddell's missing person's status.
3: Police Commissioner Randy Cunningham.

0: heavier and steadier rain further south. 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I'm Channel 3 First Alert meteorologist Allison Black.
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2: Fox News, I'm Ted Linder. Iran launched surprise attacks on U.S. forces in the Middle East today.
3: Officials say several ballistic missiles were intercepted. U.S. and Saudi Arabian forces responding with precision strikes on Iran-backed groups in Iraq, accused of targeting U.S. troops and Saudi energy sites. Now, this all comes just hours after the president met with the leaders of Ukraine and Israel at the White House. The attacks shattering a brief pause in the fighting as mediators try to get both sides back to the negotiation table after weeks of escalation.
2: Fox's Kevin Cork. President Trump, several others honoring the late Senator Lindsey Graham.
4: He died doing the work he was born to do. He was truly a great politician, serving the country he loved to serve so deeply.
2: Graham died 2 weeks ago at the age of 71. He'll be laid to rest tomorrow in his home state of South Carolina. 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

0: thank you for a very interesting, fun hour. Sounds like you got a pretty good gig in some of those beautiful parts of the world. So thank you for sharing. Have yourself a good night, and then we'll check in down the road.
1: Thanks so much, McGraw.
0: You got it. Samantha Wins, director of the Ecologic Institute. That's all part of the Cabrillo National Monument right out there in San Diego. Sounds like a special place, a little corner of the world, special place. Glad we could bring it to you. America at Night, back in a moment.
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0: Through being in the Vermont Army National Guard, I was able to obtain my master's degree with federal tuition assistance. In between that and the contributions from my civilian employer, I didn't pay for my master's degree out of pocket at all. I'm Captain Tommy Hamlin, and I'm an engineer officer in the Vermont Army National Guard. I've been able to go to schools that are catered towards the jobs that I was doing and develop skills that I would not have developed if I had only been in my civilian career track.
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0: And says after squatters were forced out, coyotes moved in.
1: They've been here for about 3-4 months. They hang out on a balcony. I'm a little jealous. They have a balcony. They have rent control, you know. And they howl every night from 10 to 11.
0: Other neighbors say they're also concerned about the safety of pets and children. The city says it's aware of the coyotes and its policy is to prioritize a non-lethal management technique. Michelle Franzen, ABC News.
2: 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The goal to improve air quality in one of the world's most polluted cities. Dave Packer, ABC News.
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7: Scattered showers, thunderstorms, and downpours continue this evening, becoming steadier and more widespread through the late evening and overnight. It's cooler this evening with temperatures in the upper 70s. Then tomorrow will be even cooler and wetter. Highs tomorrow will likely only top out in the low 70s due to the wet and cloudy conditions through the day. Showers and downpours will be on and off through the day with heavier and steadier rain further south. Make sure you bring a rain jacket or umbrella tomorrow. I'm Channel 3 First Alert meteorologist Allison Black.

0: 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Stay right there. America at Night. 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
8: Let's go back to the phones. I believe we've got Gil in San Antonio, Texas. Gil, you were on America at Night.
9: Yes. Last week I told you that I was taking some pretty powerful painkillers.
8: Yes.
9: And just want to let you know, I only took a few of them. I was able to stop. I'm very fortunate. I don't have a personality to become easily addicted to something. Many, many years ago, back in 1970, when I was in the Army, I was severely wounded in the hand. I almost lost my hand. And they had me on so much Demerol, I had an out-of-body experience. And I was in a, what they call a Vietnam evacuation ward, although my wound was not a combat wound. I don't want to give the wrong idea, but I was still pretty badly wounded. And the guys in the ward had this little game that they played, that because we were in the Army hospital, Anheuser-Busch would send us free beer, and we could have a couple of beers every night. And I was told by the guys next to me in the other bed, save your Darvon till the beer arrives, and it's a great trip.
8: Well, Gil, I'm glad you're better. I'm glad you're put those pain pills away. I don't care how insulated you are. It's a dangerous, dangerous game to play. So I'm glad you're all right. Gil, thanks for checking in. Let's go to Donald, east of the Rockies. You're on the air.
10: Thank you for taking my call. And I appreciate your passion, as you just spoke a few moments ago, about the current situation in Iran, correct?
8: I don't know. You thank me for having passion. That's not correct or wrong. It's just your opinion.
10: Well, fair enough, because you're quite loud and boisterous to that gentleman that was trying to give a little background on the 47 years I've been dealing with this country and with that country. And they are exposing themselves, just as you probably spoke out, that President Trump has tried every angle he's tried on this, working with this country in terms of diplomacy, bombing, and they've now exposed themselves for exactly who they are. And it's a terrible situation.
8: We knew about that 6 months ago. We didn't need the last six months to find out that they were not good world actors. I mean, we've known for 47 years what they've done. Again, When someone tells you who they are, believe them.
10: Correct. And what they're trying to do is develop a nuclear bomb. Do you agree with that? Do you understand that?
8: Look.
10: Do you understand that nobody, they're trying to develop?
8: Nobody has denied that they're trying to get a nuclear weapon, which is why back in whatever it was last June, he bombed their sites and said that he degraded them and they were taken care of. So if they're taken care of...
10: At that point in time, that was correct. That was proper and true news.
8: Okay. So do it again.
10: McGraw, can I speak? Okay. So what they've done here over the last six months, I beg your pardon, okay, and no, we're not looking for an off-ramp, okay? We are in charge of the whole deal, and we're showing great restraint with this country. We've tried diplomacy, we've tried bombing, and I agree, we're in a dire situation now. But for you and for the other media to constantly drag down the President of the United States when you know full well...
8: I'm not dragging anybody down, Donald.
10: I'm giving you the
8: facts of the case. We're nowhere closer to getting the nuclear material out.
10: That's not true.

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5: Overnight. It's cooler this evening with temperatures in the upper 70s. Then tomorrow will be even cooler and wetter. Highs tomorrow will likely only top out in the low 70s due to the wet and cloudy conditions through the day. Showers and downpours will be on and off through the day with heavier and steadier rain further south. Make sure you bring a rain jacket or umbrella tomorrow. I'm Channel 3 First Alert meteorologist Allison Black.

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5: A couple of text messages to finish up here. I'm surprised that this is from Illinois. I'm surprised President Trump hasn't taken Karg Island oil for retribution yet. You wonder what he's going to do after this. He pauses. I mean, it's an embarrassing look for the president of the United States. He stops the bombing on Friday, and then all weekend long he says, "We're talking. We're very close to a deal." Well, back up a second. Last week he says, "I'm going to keep bombing. They're not ready to talk yet. They're getting close, but they're going to." And they, so he stops the bombing on Friday. Thursday is the last day. Stops the bombing. And then over the weekend, Monday, he's like, oh, no, we're talking. Everything's great. We're headed in the right direction. And then while he pauses the bombing, they then do a sneak attack on one of our bases in Jordan. Now they're embarrassing him. He keeps wanting to cut a deal. And he keeps giving them sweetheart deals. Remember 2 weeks ago, right after the memorandum of understanding, they're allowed to have ballistic missiles. Everybody should have ballistic missiles. I can't tell them they can't have ballistic missiles. Really? Okay. It's an odd thing to say. And that was just open the strait, which they never really opened the strait. And so it was all sorts of, I mean, this is just back and forth. Now he's going to have to retaliate even worse. They know this, right? Iran knows this. Iran knows if they attack these bases in Jordan, he's going to have to then step up the bombing. As Mark Chandler said, right? The escalation ladder, he's got to ratchet up the ladder. So they're almost daring him to do it. 6 months in, there's no easy answer to all of this. There was another one here. What was the one? Let's see here. somebody wanted to ask about hot dogs. What was the one about hot dogs? Because there's nothing better than a good hot dog. I've got a little family get together this weekend. I'm planning the menu: hamburgers, hot dogs, but not the tiny little hot dogs that look like your pinky. I'm talking the big juicy, right? There's a store in town that's got a big juicy hot dog. I mean, that's a hot dog. And then of course brats, nice brat, or maybe even a nice salsicha. Do that upright, boil that in some Guinness, get some sauerkraut. I like a lobster bun for my hot dog bun. As opposed to a bun that's opened on the side, I like the bun that's open on the top, that

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1: News. I'm Ted Linder. President Trump and several others honored the late Senator Lindsey Graham Tuesday.
2: He died doing the work he was born to do. He was truly a great politician, serving the country he loved to serve so deeply.
1: Graham died 2 weeks ago at the age of 71. He'll be laid to rest later today, Wednesday, in his home state of South Carolina. And Iran launching surprise attacks on U.S. forces in the Middle East Tuesday.
3: Officials say several ballistic missiles were intercepted. U.S. and Saudi Arabian forces responding with precision strikes on Iran-backed groups in Iraq accused of targeting U.S. troops and Saudi energy sites. Now, this all comes just hours after the president met with the leaders of Ukraine and Israel at the White House. The attacks shattering a brief pause in the fighting as mediators try to get both sides back to the negotiation table after weeks of escalation.
1: Fox's Kevin Cork. 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
1: This is Bloomberg Money Minute. Two of the big names in tech, including AI, have pretty much the same problem right now. Both Microsoft and Meta Platforms have spent masses of money to build out their AI ambitions, with the market increasingly worried they may have overspent. Reassurance on that front could be job one when Microsoft and Meta post quarterly earnings today. High prices for gas and groceries tend to erode consumer brand loyalty. Today we'll find out just how much that may have hit Procter & Gamble. Analysts think adjusted earnings may have fallen last quarter for the company behind a host of brands, including Crest, Downy, Gillette, and Tide, for the first time in 4 years. Thanks to overhauls and innovations, it is easier for people in a hurry to get in and out of Starbucks these days, and it's more pleasant for those who choose to stay in the cafe. Those changes, along with expanded food offerings, have profit and sales expectations running high for when Starbucks posts its results later today. Andrew Roday, Bloomberg Radio.
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Additional showers are possible overnight with more widespread rain and localized downpours developing closer to sunrise. We'll start the day with temperatures in the mid-60s, staying cooler in the upper 60s to low 70s through the day. Plan for a cloudy, showery day with periods of rain through the afternoon and evening. Clouds and showers linger into Wednesday night with temperatures in the 60s. Thursday will be another cooler, cloudy day with the chance for light, lingering showers. Highs will be in the low to mid-70s. From the Channel 3 Weather Center, I'm First Alert Chief Meteorologist Jess Langlois.

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0: Hi, I'm Martha Stewart. 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
2: From ABC News, I'm Dave Packer. Both Ukraine's President Volodymyr Zelensky and Israel's Prime Minister Benjamin Netanyahu were in Washington for funeral services for the late Senator Lindsey Graham. And while there, they were welcomed to the White House for one-on-ones with President Trump. Later, with Zelensky overlooking the floor, the Senate overwhelmingly advancing a Russian and Iran sanctions bill named in honor of Graham.
3: It's very important. Sanctions pressure on Russia is very important. And really, it gives, it's not only about money, how Russia, how to stop, to finance this war, but it's also a big signal to Europe, big signal to Ukraine, big support of our people.
2: Netanyahu describing the Oval Office sit-down as a conversation of full partnership. A judge in Georgia sentencing convicted 16-year-old high school shooter Colt Gray to life in prison without parole for killing two students and two teachers. Barrow County District Attorney Brad Smith says Gray's involvement in an online hate group that idolized school shooters was a red flag his parents should have noted.
4: I want everyone to realize this is not harmless. The things they're doing online are not harmless, and we need to pay attention to when these kids start doodling these things on their notebooks and putting them on their backpacks.
2: More than 350,000 Haitian migrants living in the United States have lost their temporary protective status. Many of those live and work in Springfield, Ohio. Pastor Vilas Dorsonville, a executive director of the Haitian Sports Center, is a TPS holder himself.
5: We saw what was happening in Minneapolis, and we were expecting something like this to happen in Springfield. This is why today are laying low now, because they don't know what can happen any time now.
2: Pastor Dorsonville says deportations back to Haiti are almost impossible as planes can't land safely due to being shot at as the country is in the control of warlords. You're listening to ABC News.
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2: The Minnesota Vikings have suspended defensive backs coach Gerald Alexander for 3 weeks without pay following a drunken driving charge in April. Court records show Alexander pled guilty July 16th to a gross misdemeanor charge. Owning it without commitment.
8: iPhones, iPads, Mac computers, and Apple Watches will soon be available to lease under the new Apple Upgrade Program. The tech giant says lease terms will run between 12 and 36 months with no fees or interest payments. The program will be operated by Klarna. At the end of the term, customers can buy their device at the list price, upgrade to a newer model, or walk away.
2: ABC's Mike Dubusky. Some California residents are worried about neighbors that have moved into a construction site.
9: Neighbors in West Hollywood are frustrated over a pack of coyotes now calling an unfinished condo site

0: home. Resident Patty Fallon says after squatters were forced out, coyotes moved in.
1: They've been here for about 3-4 months. They hang out on a balcony. I'm a little jealous. They have a balcony. They have rent control, you know? And they howl every night from 10 to 11.
0: Other neighbors say they're also concerned about the safety of pets and children. The city says it's aware of the coyotes and its policy is to prioritize a non-lethal management technique. Michelle Franzen, ABC News.
2: India's capital of New Delhi has adopted a new policy to make most new vehicles electric. The goal to improve air quality in one of the world's most polluted cities. Dave Packer, ABC News.
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7: Additional showers are possible overnight with more widespread rain and localized downpours developing closer to sunrise. We'll start the day with temperatures in the mid-60s, staying cooler in the upper 60s to low 70s through the day. Plan for a cloudy, showery day with periods of rain through the afternoon and evening. Clouds and showers linger into Wednesday night with temperatures in the 60s. Thursday will be another cooler, cloudy day with the chance for light, lingering showers. Highs will be in the low to mid-70s. From the Channel 3 Weather Center, I'm First Alert Chief Meteorologist Jess Langlois.

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1: News. I'm Sue Guzman. The U.S. military says American and Saudi forces struck sites used by Iran-backed militias in Iraq. The airstrikes following Tehran launching multiple ballistic missiles in the Middle East, shattering a brief pause in the fighting. President Trump's pick for Intel chief is confirmed.
2: In a 51-47 vote, the Senate confirming Jay Clayton to become the next Director of National Intelligence. Clayton is a U.S. attorney in Manhattan and was the Securities and Exchange Commission chair during President Trump's first term.
1: Fox's Kristen Goodwin. Late Senator Lindsey Graham honored on Tuesday.
3: Lindsey, we love you. God bless you. 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
1: President Trump speaking at the National Cathedral in Washington. Graham will be laid to rest Wednesday in his home state of South Carolina. 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
16: This is a Bloomberg Money Minute. Ford's decision to step back from its aggressive electric vehicle ambition is turning out to be a lot less financially painful than feared, thanks in large part to America's long love affair with the pickup. Strong demand for the F-150, the top-selling American passenger vehicle for decades now, helped Ford post earnings ahead of forecast in the just-finished quarter. Also strong was demand for its slate of SUVs. Ford is raising its profit prediction for the second time this year, crediting the fact that it's selling those rides without resorting to deep discounts.

0: counting. Earlier this month, speculation circled electric vehicle maker Lucid that it may be forced into bankruptcy. That is something the money-losing company vehemently has denied. Now Lucid has something it really needed, a strong vote of confidence. As Saudi Prince Alawi bin Talal Al Saud reveals, he's purchased a 5% stake in Lucid, which is nearing a planned rollout of its new mid-size and mid-priced vehicle, seen as a step toward profitability. Andrew O'Day, Bloomberg Radio.
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2: Hefty, hefty, hefty!
3: Additional showers are possible overnight with more widespread rain and localized downpours developing closer to sunrise. We'll start the day with temperatures in the mid-60s, staying cooler in the upper 60s to low 70s through the day. Plan for a cloudy, showery day with periods of rain through the afternoon and evening. Clouds and showers linger into Wednesday night with temperatures in the 60s. Thursday will be another cooler, cloudy day with the chance for light, lingering showers. Highs will be in the low to mid-70s. From the Channel 3 Weather Center, I'm First Alert Chief Meteorologist Jess Langlois.

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7: From ABC News, I'm Dave Packer. A new escalation from Iran firing multiple ballistic missiles in an attempted surprise attack at U.S. forces in the Middle East. CENTCOM says all the missiles were successfully intercepted. At the National Cathedral in Washington, lawmakers, dignitaries attending the funeral of former Senator Lindsey Graham. President Trump giving remarks.
8: He was the first person to make you laugh and one of the last people that you've really ever wanted to fight. These were the traits that made him into one of the great figures in Senate history. Few like him.
7: Attending the funeral, Israeli Prime Minister Benjamin Netanyahu. He met with President Trump earlier.
9: We do not have a readout from the White House about what took place in that meeting with the Israeli Prime Minister, but there's a potential for some tensions because the two have had a bit of a tense relationship in recent weeks as it relates to the war with Iran and, of course, Israel's recent strikes in Lebanon, which have complicated the situation as the U.S. has tried to reach a deal with Iran.
7: ABC's Karen Travers. The National Weather Service says the tornado that blew through portions of Wisconsin has been upgraded to an EF3. Winnebago County Executive Gordon Hintz.
10: The depth of the tornado and its impact is incredible, devastating, and we're really still in the assessment phase of things. At the same time, we know that people are going without power, uncertainty about childcare, housing.
7: Jay Clayton, most recently the U.S. Attorney for Manhattan, confirmed to be National Intelligence Director. The Senate vote along party lines. Clayton replaces Acting Director Bill Pulte, a fierce ally of the president, who has terminated nearly 30% of the office in the 5 weeks he's held the job. 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
1: News, I'm Ted Linder. Iran launched surprise attacks on U.S. forces in the Middle East Tuesday.
2: Officials say several ballistic missiles were intercepted. U.S. and Saudi Arabian forces responding with precision strikes on Iran-backed groups in Iraq accused of targeting U.S. troops and Saudi energy sites. Now, this all comes just hours after the president met with the leaders of Ukraine and Israel at the White House. The attacks shattering a brief pause in the fighting as mediators try to get both sides back to the negotiation table after weeks of escalation.
1: Fox's Kevin Cork. In a lucky Mega Millions lottery, player in Florida has won the $800 million jackpot. The jackpot, the largest prize for the lottery game this year, the 10th largest in the game's history. The unidentified winner can choose between the $800 million prize or a one-time lump sum of $344 million before taxes. 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
5: This is a Bloomberg Money Minute. The Fed Reserve's latest announcement on interest rates drops in the day ahead, and while essentially no one is predicting an actual drop in rates, with most looking for policymakers to keep rates steady, some are forecasting a hike. Firms including Citadel Securities and PGIM expect a rate hike today, based in part on Fed Chief Kevin Warsh's history as an aggressive inflation fighter. The lack of market unanimity on what the Fed might do is based in part on Warsh's divergence from predecessors by no longer signaling interest rate decisions to markets in advance. Visa says we are still spending money, at least on plastic. The company reports higher than forecast earnings for the just finished quarter. One catalyst for its strong revenue was spending connected to the World Cup, helping push cross-border transactions up 13% versus the same quarter last year. Visa also says costs related to roughly 2,600 job cuts, 7% of its overall workforce, will top $500 million.
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3: Additional showers are possible overnight with more widespread rain and localized downpours developing closer to sunrise. We'll start the day with temperatures in the mid-60s, staying cooler in the upper 60s to low 70s through the day. Plan for a cloudy, showery day with periods of rain through the afternoon and evening. Clouds and showers linger into Wednesday night with temperatures in the 60s. Thursday will be another cooler, cloudy day with the chance for light, lingering showers. Highs will be in the low to mid-70s. From the Channel 3 Weather Center, I'm First Alert Chief Meteorologist Jess Langlois.

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4: Additional showers are possible overnight with more widespread rain and localized downpours developing closer to sunrise. We'll start the day with temperatures in the mid-60s, staying cooler in the upper 60s to low 70s through the day. Plan for a cloudy, showery day with periods of rain through the afternoon and evening. Clouds and showers linger into Wednesday night with temperatures in the 60s. Thursday will be another cooler, cloudy day with the chance for light, lingering showers. Highs will be in the low to mid-70s. From the Channel 3 Weather Center, I'm First Alert Chief Meteorologist Jess Langlois.

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1: News. I'm Sue Guzman. After a brief pause in the fighting, the Pentagon says the U.S. executed joint strikes in Iraq targeting Tehran-backed militias that have launched attacks in recent days. Israeli Prime Minister Benjamin Netanyahu tells Fox's Hannity he's skeptical about a possible deal with Iran.
2: It's our common resolve to make sure that Iran doesn't get nuclear bombs to threaten every American with.
1: President Trump's pick for intel chief has been confirmed.
3: In a 51-47 vote, the Senate confirming Jay Clayton to become the next Director of National Intelligence. Clayton is a U.S. attorney in Manhattan and was the Securities and Exchange Commission chair during President Trump's first term.
1: Fox's Kristen Goodwin. In Russia, the founder of the messaging app Telegram, Pavel Durov, has been charged with aiding terrorism for allegedly not removing channels, chats, and bots used by Ukrainian intelligence agencies. 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
8: This is a Bloomberg Money Minute. Two of the big names in tech, including AI, have pretty much the same problem right now. Both Microsoft and Meta Platforms have spent masses of money to build out their AI ambitions, with the market increasingly worried they may have overspent. Reassurance on that front could be job one when Microsoft and Meta post quarterly earnings today. High prices for gas and groceries tend to erode consumer brand loyalty. Today we'll find out just how much that may have hit Procter & Gamble. Analysts think adjusted earnings may have fallen last quarter for the company behind a host of brands, including Crest, Downy, Gillette, and Tide, for the first time in 4 years. Thanks to overhauls and innovations, it is easier for people in a hurry to get in and out of Starbucks these days, and it's more pleasant for those who choose to stay in the cafe. Those changes, along with expanded food offerings, have profit and sales expectations running high for when Starbucks posts its results later today. Andrew O'Day, Bloomberg Radio.
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1: Additional showers are possible overnight with more widespread rain and localized downpours developing closer to sunrise. We'll start the day with temperatures in the mid-60s, staying cooler in the upper 60s to low 70s through the day. Plan for a cloudy, showery day with periods of rain through the afternoon and evening. Clouds and showers linger into Wednesday night with temperatures in the 60s. Thursday will be another cooler, cloudy day with the chance for light, lingering showers. Highs will be in the low to mid-70s. From the Channel 3 Weather Center, I'm First Alert Chief Meteorologist Jess Langlois.

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14: From ABC News, I'm Shiri Preston. New attacks in the Middle East. The U.S. military says Iran has launched missiles aimed at a U.S. base in Jordan. All the missiles knocked down. The U.S. and Saudi Arabia targeting Iranian-backed groups in Iraq. This is President Trump met with Israeli Prime Minister Benjamin Netanyahu 5 months after the start of the war. ABC's Mary Bruce.
15: Netanyahu later described their Oval Office sit-down as excellent. He said it was a conversation of full partnership, of mutual support. He actually described it as one of the best conversations he's had with President Trump. The White House, in a very brief statement from Caroline Levitt, said that it was a positive and productive meeting.
14: Back on Capitol Hill today, Dr. Anthony Fauci facing questions over COVID.
16: 6 years after the pandemic gripped the globe, new insight into the U.S. government's response. A Senate committee today is set to question Dr. Anthony Fauci, accusing the former head of the COVID response effort of misleading Americans about the source of the virus and lying to Congress, all which Fauci denies. He and his lawyers say the accusations are part of Republican Senator Rand Paul's personal vendetta against Fauci. Karen Hua, ABC News, Washington.
14: The Senate last night confirming Jay Clayton as the next director of National Intelligence in a party-line vote. Large parts of the Northeast inundated this morning after heavy rain, 6 inches of rain falling in some spots from Philadelphia to New York. And in the Midwest, they're still cleaning up after strong storms set off tornadoes. One ripped through the city of Menasha, Wisconsin, where Austin Hammond is the mayor.
17: Please know that your city, the county, and our emergency responders are working side by side to help our community recover as quickly and as safely as possible.
14: So far, no reports of any deaths. In Japan, at least 20 people are now dead after a strong earthquake slammed the southern part of the country. Rescue crews trying to find those still missing after part of a shopping mall collapsed. You're listening to ABC News.
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0: Majority Leader John Thune confirmed this week that the Clarity Act, the bipartisan bill meant to set federal ground rules for crypto exchanges, is not going to get a vote before the Senate leaves for its August recess. That's the third stall this year. Republicans hold 53 seats, but need 60 to pass it, and at least two of their own, Josh Hawley and Rand Paul, are expected to vote no. The real logjam, though, is the ethics language. Democrat holdouts want stronger conflict of interest rules covering the president's own family crypto ventures before they'll sign on. Republicans added new ethics language last week, but critics say it's full of loopholes. Here's a bit of irony. This is an industry that has been begging Congress for real oversight since the FTX collapse, and it's stuck in neutral over ethics rules about the guy at the top. Prediction markets are now putting the odds of this passing by the year's end at around 35%. That's down over 80% from back in January. If you're holding or trading crypto, never wait on Washington to protect you. There's no comprehensive federal rulebook, just a patchwork of state rules and existing SEC oversight. The same buyer beware rules always apply. I'm the new old tech guy, Chuck Palm.
1: It's 24 after. Conversations between former President Biden and the writer of his memoir. When America in the Morning returns after these messages.
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0: 26 after. This is America in the Morning. Newly released recordings are offering a behind-the-scenes look at conversations between former President Biden and the writer of his memoir. Lisa Dwyer reports.
1: Newly released audio tapes disclosed by a conservative activist group appear to show Joe Biden sharing classified information with a biographer, sometimes claiming memory lapses during interviews that occurred before his election to the presidency in 2020. As Biden pores over his notes in one heavily redacted October 2016 interview, he's heard saying,
2: "Yeah, now there's a lot of other notes too, but I mean, this is my... They didn't even know I have this."
1: As he is presumably talking about sensitive foreign policy matters. In one 2017 session, Biden appeared to admit retaining classified information from his time as vice president.
2: In 2009, I just found all the classified stuff downstairs.
1: The audio was released by the Oversight Project after Biden lost his legal fight to keep it private. A Biden spokesman blasted the release as politically motivated. I'm Lisa Dwyer.
0: America in the Morning for Wednesday, July 29th, 2026 is produced by Tom Cusick. I'm John Trout. This is Westwood One.
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4: Fox News, I'm Ted Linder. Iran launched surprise attacks on U.S. forces in the Middle East Tuesday.
5: Officials say several ballistic missiles were intercepted. U.S. and Saudi Arabian forces responding with precision strikes on Iran-backed groups in Iraq accused of targeting U.S. troops and Saudi energy sites. Now, this all comes just hours after the president met with the leaders of Ukraine and Israel at the White House. The attacks shattering a brief pause in the fighting as mediators try to get both sides back to the negotiation table after weeks of escalation.
4: Fox's Kevin Cork. President Trump and several others honored the late Senator Lindsey Graham Tuesday.
6: He died doing the work he was born to do. He was truly a great politician, serving the country he loved to serve so deeply.
4: Graham died 2 weeks ago at the age of 71. He'll be laid to rest later today in his home state of South Carolina. 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
10: A first alert weather day and a flood watch are in effect for this Wednesday as we're waking up to cloudy skies with scattered showers and downpours. Temperatures also in the mid-60s. Now, widespread rain is expected to continue through the day with a high temperature near 77. Repeated heavy rain over the same areas could lead to some localized flooding. Otherwise, just a soggy day today. As we head into the next couple days, rain showers linger but dry out into Friday. For Channel 3, I'm First Alert meteorologist Gunnar Konsol.
1: For King, criminal networks have been trafficking hundreds of thousands of people. I'm Lisa Dwyer.
11: Summertime baseball battles and NFL training camp news. I'm Robert Workman.
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5: Steady rain left some widespread areas of flooding on Tuesday near and around the New York City metro area, with some places picking up several inches of rain thanks to a slow-moving storm only crawling across the region. That crawl does continue today, but as the storm does gradually lift its way more toward New England, places like the Mid-Atlantic end up with less in the way of precipitation for today as the focus shifts north and east of there into more of New York State and as far to the north as Maine as today progresses. Flooding is still expected to develop at times along with travel disruptions thanks to the recent rain in these areas. And as the storm slowly pivots out of the northeast through Thursday evening, a general 1 to 2 inches of rain for many will give way to higher amounts of up to 4 to 8 inches for some from portions of New Jersey into the Hudson Valley and even western Massachusetts. Into the majority of northern Florida, thunderstorms this afternoon and evening may bring damaging wind gusts of 55 to 65 miles per hour or more, as well as some downpours with the risk for severe weather. Farther to the north, an area from far northwestern Nebraska through far eastern Montana and western portions of the Dakotas faces thunderstorms late today and into tonight that could also be severe with strong winds as well as a risk for hail. There can at least be some spotty thunderstorms around into southern Mississippi and points north and west into eastern Kansas as well, with yet another round of monsoon thunderstorms focused from the Four Corners states north and east into much of Wyoming, with the wildfire risk still high across interior portions of the Pacific Northwest through the day on Thursday. However, places like Texas, the Ohio Valley, and the West Coast look to have a dry Wednesday in store for today. I'm AccuWeather.com meteorologist LaTroy Thornton.
6: 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I'm John Trout. President Trump welcomed two key world leaders to the White House Tuesday, holding separate meetings with the leaders of Ukraine and Israel, correspondent Clayton Neville reports.
7: President Trump meeting with leaders of the two countries in the midst of separate wars, both in D.C. for the funeral of American Senator Lindsey Graham. The president sit down in the Oval Office with Israeli Prime Minister Benjamin Netanyahu lasted about 90 minutes, according to the White House. It came after the president told Fox News that America has things under control on the Strait of Hormuz.
8: They can drop a couple of mines in there and screw things up, but we control the strait. Our Navy is incredible. Not one ship has gotten to Iran during any time where we had the blockade. So we had the blockade. Right. We had the confines of a deal. I set the blockade back, but I didn't take it away.
7: The president was on with Fox and Friends and spoke about Netanyahu making public intelligence indicating Iranian activity at the nuclear site Pickaxe Mountain. The president said it would be a topic during the meeting.
8: Well, I don't need Bibi to tell me that. Bibi's telling me that because he wants me to stay involved. I mean, I don't necessarily. We have the finest, because of Space Force, we have the greatest cameras in the world focused on. We know exactly what's going on. But no, I heard Bibi announce that. I said, why don't you just tell it to me? Why do you have to announce it to the world? I know exactly what's going on.

0: 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That when America in the Morning continues after these messages.
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1: That's our show for today, Wednesday, July 29th, 2026. America in the Morning is produced by Tom Cusick. I'm John Trout. This is Westwood One.

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4: Good morning. I'm Jared Cirillo. Here are the headlines we're following. Vermont State Police are investigating a confrontation that ended with two men facing serious criminal charges after an alleged parking lot dispute at a Derby McDonald's. Two Connecticut men are facing drug trafficking charges after Burlington police say they were running a drug operation from a South Burlington apartment building that's intended to help people transitioning out of homelessness. Vermont State Police will begin patrolling downtown Burlington beginning today, lasting through mid-August. We'll tell you about the plan coming from the state. And a New Jersey man accused in a deadly shooting in 2022 at City Hall Park could soon avoid trial through a plea deal. We'll have full details on all of these stories and others coming up. But first, it's ABC News on Burlington and Plattsburgh's number one news talk station, WCPV Essex, WVMT Burlington, FM 101.3 and AM 620.
5: From ABC News, I'm Sherry Preston. It could be a fiery day on Capitol Hill as the doctor who led the country through the COVID pandemic faces the senator who has long accused him of hiding the truth about its origins. ABC's Karen Waugh has more.
6: Newly released excerpts from Fauci's personal diary were allegedly unearthed by current Health Secretary RFK Jr. Senator Paul has released what he says are key passages, including a section from January 2020 where Fauci seemingly admits he knew the virus did not originate in the Wuhan, China wet market. Fauci has consistently said the so-called spillover theory, that the virus passed naturally from animals to humans, is the most likely origin of the pandemic.
5: Fauci denies he misled the public about anything. In southern Japan, they're still trying to search for people trapped in the collapsed mall following a strong earthquake Tuesday.
7: There is a massive rescue operation underway because there was an explosion there that ripped through this mall. There's video capturing the moment of the blast. It could have been caused by a gas leak. We just don't know at this point. But, you know, we can see part of the building collapsing. Authorities say they've rescued some people, but others remain unaccounted for at this point.
5: ABC's Britt Clennett, at least 13 people have died. U.S. forces across the Middle East are on high alert after fighting resumed overnight. Jordan's air defense systems intercepting five missiles launched from Iran. The air base where it happened is hosting U.S. Central Command. The renewed hostilities follow 3 days of relative calm and diplomatic talks. Along party lines, Jay Clayton has been confirmed by the Senate as the National Director of National Security. During his confirmation hearings, he repeatedly refused to say Joe Biden had won the 2020 election.
8: Who won the 2020 election?
9: I think I've answered
8: election.
9: The question. We can keep doing this.
8: Well, we're going to keep doing it because you're not being honest and forthright.
9: No, I'm not going to engage in the theater.
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1: Good morning, I'm Jared Cirillo with your local news update on WVMT. Thanks for joining us. We'll have, of course, your latest weather forecast coming up from the Channel 3 Weather Center. Vermont State Police are investigating a confrontation that ended with two men facing charges after an alleged parking lot dispute at a Derby McDonald's. Investigators said a man displayed violent behavior while the other allegedly pulled a gun. That led to the criminal charges of disorderly conduct and reckless endangerment. Zachary Fleming of Albany and Thomas Annis of Newport City were both cited. Police are asking anyone who witnessed the incident to contact the Derby Barracks or submit an anonymous tip online. Two men from Connecticut are facing drug trafficking charges after Burlington police said they ran a drug operation from a South Burlington apartment building intended to help people transitioning out of homelessness. Investigators say the July 19th raid uncovered crack cocaine, fentanyl, xylazine, cash, and drug packaging materials. The arrests followed a months-long investigation by Burlington police and the federal DEA that began in March. One suspect, 23-year-old Carlington Green, while the other is an 18-year-old whose name was not released. Vermont State Police will begin patrolling downtown Burlington beginning today through mid-August, according to Mayor Emma Mulvaney-Stanek. The mayor says she was not directly notified by Governor Phil Scott's office, but she welcomes the extra law enforcement support. The move comes as city leaders debate a new public safety proposal that calls for more police staffing, more security cameras, graffiti and encampment removal, and a ban on overdose prevention centers in the downtown area. Today's weather from WCAX is next. Stay with us. I'm Jared Cirillo, WVMT News.
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1: First Alert Weather Day and a flood watch are in effect for this Wednesday as we're waking up to cloudy skies with scattered showers and downpours. Temperatures also in the mid-60s. Now, widespread rain is expected to continue through the day with a high temperature near 77. Repeated heavy rain over the same areas could lead to some localized flooding. Otherwise, just a soggy day today. As we head into the next couple days, rain showers linger but dry out into Friday. For Channel 3, I'm First Alert Meteorologist Gunnar Konsol.
2: Thanks, Gunner. Currently around the Champlain Valley, yes, it's raining. 67 in Burlington, 66 in Plattsburgh, 66 in Middlebury, and rain in 66 degrees in

0: on this Wednesday morning, rainy Wednesday morning. Wherever you're listening to us this morning, I forgot what I was going to say for a minute. Wherever you're listening to us this morning, rise and shine, and let's get this day started. I'm Kurt Wright, and ladies and gentlemen, let me introduce you to and say hello to the man they call Anthony. Anthony Neary. Good morning, Anthony.
1: It's the Tibbs.
2: Good morning, sir. Happy Wednesday. Into our life, a little rain must fall, and it is, thank goodness. I don't know about your lawn, but we needed some rain, and we're getting it.
0: We do need the rain, and no doubt, and we've been trying to water our yard so that we didn't quite lose it as much as some yards did. We lost a lot of it. It was definitely turning yellow. So we'll see if we get it back now with the rain we're going to have for the next couple of days. Yes, we need rain. I think it's going to rain most of the day, so it's not necessarily the greatest day for rain since tonight's WVMT night at Centennial Field at the Lake Monster game.
2: I know. I was looking for, we'll see how it goes.
0: We'll see. It could, but it's... There's supposed to be a lot of rain today, so we'll see. But I got to tell you, Anthony, and of course the Lake Monsters continue to win, and they continue to put on a great show night after night, day after day, and only a couple weeks left. And by the way, since I'm saying that, we have more tickets.
2: That's right.
0: We've got tickets. These are voucher tickets. So again, the voucher, you take them to the right there where the ticket office is as you come in to the Delta Dental Diamond, and they then give you reserve tickets.
2: Yeah.
0: So that's how you do that. But we have pairs of tickets. They're good for any of the Lake Monster games that's left. There's a limited number of games left. I don't know what it is. It's like you're down to less than 10. It's down to single digits.
2: Yeah.
0: But you got some games left, so give us a call on the Martin's Coins Jewelry Hotline if you want a pair of those tickets. And Anthony, look at this. I went to a store yesterday.
2: Pumpkins?
0: Well, what I'm saying is Halloween candy's out already.
2: Yeah, that's why I saw pumpkins. I'm like,
0: holy cow. I said to the girl, I said, Halloween candy is out in July? It's at the end of October, heading almost into November before Halloween comes.
2: What's the Best Buy date on that?
0: Well, I don't know.
2: You think they're last year's?
0: You think they put out last year's? No, come on.
2: No, I'm just being...
0: But they put these out like, wow, it's so early.
2: Yeah.
0: Holy cow.
2: Yeah, I know.
0: Got me thinking about Halloween. Kim, do we have to buy some Halloween candy already?
2: My God.
0: We have to always be careful not to buy Halloween candy early anyway, because I just eat it.
2: Yeah, yeah. No, I can imagine. I've
0: done that before and hit it, and I find it, and I eat it.
2: I know, I remember talking on the air about how you found the Halloween candy.
0: Yeah, she hides it, I find it, I eat it. We don't have any Halloween candy.
2: I do think that's pretty funny.
0: I know, I'm like a child.
2: You're married to a saint. There's no question about it.
0: That's true, too, but I am very, very childlike. As my friend always tells me, you should be eating at the kids' table. Because what he'll say, I said, oh, well, but he'll say, yeah, my kids were like that when they were little. They grew out of it. You didn't grow out of it. You want chicken tenders, hamburgers, hot dogs.
2: Yep, and a pile of ketchup to dip it in.
0: Yes, as I'm sure the servers at the NW know all too well. Oh, God, here comes that guy that always wants extra ketchup. Yeah. He's such a pain in the... Brump.
2: Nah.
0: No, they don't. They're always very pleasant and very accommodating
2: to me. I'll tell you.
0: They're always very accommodating to me, my extra ketchup request.
2: The new, the big request for dipping sauce is the spicy papa sauce.
0: Oh.
2: Yeah, it's good. I mean, it's the papa. I like the papa sauce anyway, but a spicy papa with sriracha, and it's good. It's really good if you want to dip your chicken in it, but I've been having it on my burger lately. I like it a lot.
0: Well, I was sad to hear one of my favorite, and I know when you say this, why do you have to say it? But my favorite female singers, because there's so many male groups, you know, the Eagles and the Beatles and the Rolling Stones. Mm-hmm. Of the great female singers, Carly Simon's always been one of my favorites.
2: Yeah.
0: I love You're So Vain, but my favorite one is Anticipation.
2: Yeah.
0: For me, I love that song, but she has a bunch of great ones.
2: Just a
0: phenomenal. And she just made a little announcement. She says... I've been learning how to live with Parkinson's disease, she said in a statement on social media. It's taken me some time to understand the diagnosis, to adjust to it, and to decide how much I wanted to say about it publicly. Parkinson's is different for everyone, and it can be unpredictable. Some

0: Some days I'm so tired, I can't get the day moving at all. On others, it gives me a little more room to move, think, work, and feel like myself. She said she was diagnosed after she began to experience arthritis pain in her knees and one of her hips. When her mobility didn't improve as expected after joint replacement surgery, she went to the Mayo Clinic, leading to the Parkinson's disease diagnosis. I began treatment, including taking medication to help with stiffness and other symptoms. There is no tidy or predictable schedule for the illness. It does not consult my calendar before deciding what kind of day I'm going to have. However, she said, despite all her health setbacks, she also said she's preparing for her first album release in nearly 20 years.
1: Right.
0: I have not stopped living and I have not stopped working, she said. So sad news, but at the same time, glad to hear that she is still trucking, moving forward.
1: She is, like
0: I said, she loved Carly Simon. She had some great songs. When we get a break from, there it is.

0: And I love this song too, because I sometimes have to remind myself, these are the good old days.
1: Right, right. As opposed to being trapped in the past. You have to embrace.
0: These are the good old days. Whatever you're in there, these are the good old days.
1: Make memories.
0: Yep.
1: Yep.
0: And of course, what was this used for in a famous TV commercial?
1: Heinz ketchup.
0: There you go. The anticipation of the ketchup coming out of the bottle.
1: I think that this may be, especially for our generation, right? One of the most successful uses because I think of this song when I still pick up a bottle, old school bottle of ketchup.
0: Yeah.
1: I grab it and I'm like, it's going to take a while. And 'tis before the invention of the squeeze bottle. What did we do? We listened to Carly Simon and we waited patiently for our ketchup. We did it. It was okay. She is such a prolific and amazing songwriter on so many levels, and worked with, I mean, Neil Sedaka. I mean, it's amazing to me. I was so afraid you were going to say she died and I hadn't seen the headlines.
0: Not that bad. But
1: a songwriter that has been doing this for so long just has such a connection, I think, with so many people in different levels and different ways. And I wish her the best. I haven't seen her in a while, but...
0: And of course, just recently we were talking about the little controversy of who was the song You're So Vain about.
1: Right, right.
0: We had different people contact saying, no, it wasn't about one person. It was about three different people.
1: Yeah.
0: Different parts of it were that one part was about Warren Beatty, maybe.
1: Mm-hmm.
0: James Taylor.
1: Mm-hmm. But I love, and you know what? That's another one I want to listen to right now, because I love... There's so many good things about it.
2: Son of a gun.
1: Think about this. This is back in 1972. But you can hear Mick Jagger singing in the background.
0: And of course, she also had the iconic James Bond theme song. Nobody does it
1: better. Oh, that's right. I forgot about that.
0: Let the River Run.

0: Yeah. Well, Carly Simon, we wish her well.
1: Now, I got a list in front of me, the top 10 Carly Simon songs. They only list Anticipation as number 10. I don't agree with that. That's my number one. But that's the Mockingbird they had with James Taylor is number 9.
0: Oh, yeah. Forgot about that one.
1: Haven't got time for the pain, number 8. Mm-hmm. Number 7, Let the River Run.
0: Really?
1: Number 6, That's the Way I've Always Heard It Should Be.
0: Oh, yeah.
1: You want to...

0: You Belong to Me.
1: Yeah.
0: Coming Around Again was a great one.
1: Yeah.
0: Why'd you tell me? Nobody Does It Better. Number three. It's number two. Number two is Why. And then, of course, number one, You're So Vain.
1: Isn't that interesting?
0: Why'd you tell me this? Were you looking for my reaction?
1: Let's go to the phones. Good morning. You're live on the Carly Simon channel.
2: Hey, that's terrible about Carly Simon having that devastating disease. But that song, I'm So Vain, is that attributed to Kurt at all? It says, as you're walking onto your yacht.
0: Right, yes, if only I had a yacht. I know that rumor was started, and I only wish that I had the money to have a yacht or even a canoe, a boat of some kind, any kind. But alas, I do not have that kind of money. I in my dreams only.
1: I love that people. I don't know. The idea of owning a yacht in Vermont to me is foreign. I think I've only known of one person that actually had a real yacht that was from Vermont or Burlington, you know? So that's why I think it's so
0: the closest so I get to a yacht is when there's a boat show, Kim and I walk down and look at the boats.
1: Yeah.
0: And we say, wouldn't it be nice to own that boat?
1: Yeah.
0: So we like imagine owning the boat. That's as close as we ever get to that.
1: I just love the idea. All right, well, we're going to take a break. You want to join the conversation? You know how. 888-414-0303. That's the Martin Coins and Jewelry Hotline. It's open. Text line is on. We'll be back on the morning drive.

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0: Welcome back to the Morning Drive, everybody. We are back on this Wednesday morning. And, of course, the Martin's Coin and Jewelry Hotline is open, as always, 888-414-0303. Another story on CX about, this one is entitled, Burlington Security Camera Leads to Arrests in Downtown Assault. This is from just the other day. One person faces charges after police say she was spotted on camera assaulting another woman in downtown Burlington. Mm-hmm. It happened around 4 a.m. Sunday on Church Street near City Hall. Police say Brittany Beauchesne, 32, was arrested after an emergency communication specialist monitoring a city-owned security camera saw a fight underway. Investigators say Beauchesne and two other unidentified suspects attacked a homeless woman, punching, kicking, and macing her before stealing her purse. A second incident of somebody going after a homeless person
1: right
0: to get their money. Wow, how low can you go?
1: Right. I know. And is it homeless on homeless crime? or you wonder.
0: They didn't say that with the other one. They didn't say the other two were homeless from the one yesterday.
1: Oh, you're right.
0: And they didn't say it anyway. But let's think, how low can you go?
1: Well, Brittany, I think, needed to steal money to get the second half of her hair colored, because one side of her hair is black.
0: Story about a plea deal underway for a fatal shooting suspect. This was back. This one's been in the works for a while back in 2022. And the plea deal, this guy shot someone near City Hall execution style, they said in the story. Shot someone execution style back in 2022. They're working on a plea deal for him for where he would get 10 years.
1: 10 years for shooting somebody execution style?
0: That's what I said. It's like 10 years, and they said there might be 5 years for some federal charge. But that's insane to me. You go away. I mean, there's no, obviously it's pre-planned. That should be murder one.
1: Right.
0: And 10 years? Are you kidding?
1: Oh, my God.
0: Seriously. Where's the justice for the guy that got killed?
1: Execution style. In front of City Hall.
0: Yeah.
1: Good Lord.
0: What kind of message? I mean, I just like, God. Drives me crazy.
1: Let's grab a call. Good morning. You're live on the Morning Drive.
2: Morning, guys. You suppose those two women involved, they're probably on their way to work Sunday morning.

0: birthday.
1: Oh, yeah, yeah. They're pulling likely. Double shifts on the weekend.
2: Most likely, yeah. Just some on the way to work and just ran into a bit of trouble on the way to work.
1: That's exactly what it was.
0: I thought I'd throw that out, that's all. Yeah.
1: Hey, thanks for calling. You know, I just read this statistic, and I was trying to research it before I talked about it a little bit, but there are fewer people in the workforce than ever in this country. In fact, you know, during COVID, how everybody went home and was told not to work? There are fewer people in the workforce now than there were during COVID. People are just not working, straight up. That's why they're saying, oh, unemployment's down to 2%. Well, it's because the people looking for jobs just stopped looking for jobs. So that is a statistic that I would think more people would talk about, particularly in Vermont when we're trying to get people here to do jobs and to earn money and buy homes and pay taxes and everything. Look around. There are fewer people working now in the labor pool in America than during COVID. I've heard that twice now on two different business channels. But that is staggering, and I'm surprised nobody's talking about it. But I think the caller's probably right. These two ladies were pulling an extra early morning Sunday shift, because usually there's a little kicker in the paycheck for that, because you're working an odd shift and earning some extra money, and just stopped. And the altercation was not because they were robbing her. It was because they were arguing with her over their uniform shirt for where they worked, and she had taken it. You don't think so?
2: I'll go along with just about anything at this point. I tell you, here's one story that I did like hearing. In 7 days, what was... the farmhouse group bought the Oasis, and they're turning it back into a real diner. And I love hearing that. I mean, with all due respect to what it was, El Cortillo, I think that should be a diner, a real diner, like it was when the Lyons family owned it. Stratty Lyons and his family, they're gone. But Stratty is, and John. That was like the two staple diners, which Henry's Diner is still there, not too far down the road from them. But the Oasis was the other big one. And I'm glad it's going back. The Farmhouse Group bought it.
1: Well, the Farmhouse Group owned it and turned it into the Carita. Yeah.
2: Well, they
1: understand that.
2: They are turning it back into a diner.
1: Okay.
2: Yeah. A real diner.
1: Yeah. Diners are hot. And I'm happy too. Although I did like the restaurant that was there, but I don't know. I love me a good diner. I'm with you, and I think that's a good move, big time. But you know, that's the thing about that. They're a clever restaurant group. I think they do a nice job, and they're not afraid to say, okay, it's time to pivot, and we're gonna do this here now.
2: That's I mean, good. I don't have anything against Farmhouse Group doing what they did to begin with, but I'm glad they're turning it back into a diner.
1: Yep.
2: A real diner. Okay.
1: Sorry. Now I'm looking at the plate of eggs and I'm hungry, and then I'm reading about the preacher who's holding open house for the faith-based school.
2: But you're on the radio.
1: On the Green Mountain College campus. I am? Oh, I forgot. No, just kidding. Sorry. All right. Yes, of course. It's 6:31, bottom of the hour. Fox News, of course. Then Jared's got the local headlines for you. They're pretty interesting, I'll be honest. And then we've got the rainy forecast. Gunner's got the details. It's all right here. It's coming up right now. And we'll be back on the Morning Drive.
3: Fox News, I'm Sue Guzman. The Pentagon says the U.S. executed joint strikes in Iraq, targeting Tehran-backed proxies that have launched attacks in recent days. Jordan says its air defenses intercepted 5 missiles launched from Iran early Wednesday. President Trump's pick for intel chief has been confirmed.
4: In a 51-47 vote, the Senate confirming Jay Clayton to become the next Director of National Intelligence. Clayton is a U.S. attorney in Manhattan and was the Securities and Exchange Commission chair during President Trump's first term.
3: Fox's Kristen Goodwin in Russia. The founder of the messaging app Telegram, Pavel Durov, was charged with aiding terrorism for allegedly not removing channels, chats, and bots used by Ukrainian intelligence agencies. And 18 people are now confirmed dead in Japan's earthquake. The 7.1 is many remain trapped. 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
5: 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I'm Jared Cirillo with your local news on WVMT. We'll have your latest forecast coming up from the Channel 3 Weather Center. Everyone on board an airplane that issued a Phase 5 call for aid landed safely.

At Leahy Burlington International Airport Tuesday, according to airport officials, the Phase 5 call went out to surrounding first responders just after 9 a.m. with multiple Chittenden County emergency responders that were dispatched to the airport as a precaution. Phase 5 call typically indicates that an aircraft could be experiencing mechanical issues, sometimes involving landing gear. A roadwork project at Interstate 89's Exit 16 in Colchester will be the first diverging diamond intersection in the state of Vermont. Officials say the finished project will ease congestion and improve road safety. The bulk of construction is expected to wrap up later this fall, with finishing touches like landscaping coming in the spring and summer of next year. Vermont Transportation Agency project manager Mike LaCroix said drivers will notice significant changes beginning this week. A man who is facing criminal charges connected to the March 11th protests at the site of a federal immigration raid in South Burlington was in court Tuesday as the case against him continues. On Tuesday, 24-year-old Colin Palmer appeared in Chittenden County Superior Court. He was arraigned for charges stemming from the protest against Immigration and Customs Enforcement agents on Dorset Street. Police allege Palmer broke the rear window of a state police van as troopers were trying to leave the area. That sent glass into the vehicle and injured a trooper inside. 46% of Americans say they would go into debt to maintain their beauty routine, according to a new survey by Zenoti, a beauty and wellness software company. The survey of 1,000 adults also found 22% are cutting back on groceries so they can keep spending on their beauty spending. 33% said workplace stress and burnout is pushing them to increase their wellness routines. Today's weather from WCAX is next. I'm Jared Cirillo, WVMT News.

0: 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I'm Jared Cirillo, WVMT News.
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0: 60s. Now, widespread rain is expected to continue through the day with a high temperature near 77. Repeated heavy rain over the same areas could lead to some localized flooding. Otherwise, just a soggy day today. As we head into the next couple days, rain showers linger but dry out into Friday. For Channel 3, I'm First Alert Meteorologist Gunnar Konsol.
1: Thanks, Gunnar. Currently around the Champlain Valley, 67 degrees and raining. In Burlington and Plattsburgh, 66 in St. Albans, and 66 in Drizzle right now in Middlebury.
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3: Welcome back to the Morning Drive, everybody. We are back. Kurt and Anthony here on this. What day? What day is it?
1: I'm not sure. What day is it? I always get confused.
3: It's hump day.
1: Yes, indeed it is.
3: It's hump day. Yes, it is. We're on the hump, over the hump, whatever it is. We're in the hump. Something. I don't know. But yes, it's over the hump day Wednesday. And Anthony, a story in VT Digger. It's also on CAX News. It's also on PTZ. So remember the story that Sarah George did not prosecute a bunch of the protesters.
1: Right.
3: But then she did file charges against the one guy who actually smashed the police vehicle's windshield.
1: Yep.
3: And injured a state police officer that was in there. Glass got in his eye, had to go to the hospital.
1: So she did charge that person.
3: She did charge that person. But here's a story now. Burlington man has denied, this is from VT Digger, misdemeanor charges accusing him of breaking the window of a police van and hurting a trooper during immigration and custom enforcement raid and related protests in South Burlington. Colin Wesley Palmer, 24 years old, entered not guilty pleas during a hearing Tuesday in Chittenden Superior Criminal Court in Burlington to charges of simple assault of a protected professional and disorderly conduct stemming from the chaotic incident in March. The prosecution did not seek bail or conditions of his release, and so he left the courthouse after his arraignment. Robert Appel, Palmer's attorney, said after the court proceeding that the prosecution had offered his client the opportunity to have the charges resolved through a confidential diversion process, court diversion, that could have left Palmer with no criminal record. However, Palmer declined that. Now, the state's attorney's office and the prosecutor prosecuting the case were asked, why did you file charges if only to offer him diversion?
1: Right.
3: And they said, well, you know, a young guy with no record oftentimes is offered diversion. They said, but then while, and they said, we have to actually file charges. Charges have to be filed in order to offer diversion. He turned diversion down, which is interesting. He turned diversion down and said, through his lawyer, Appel said that Palmer declined that offer, in part because he wanted the case to play out in public so the actions of federal immigration officials as well as local and state police during the raid and protests could get a fuller airing. He'd like to get this behind him, Appel said, but at the same time, he wants to call into question police conduct on that day. We made a decision that he wants the world to know what happened. So he thinks it's okay to interfere with the police operation, and then to smash the windshield, and he's gonna turn down diversion. Okay, you know what? Then prosecute him.
1: Yeah.
3: He had a chance at diversion. He turned it down. He wants to expose the police.
1: Yeah.
3: Then in my mind, he should be prosecuted.
1: They should take 1/10 of this energy,
3: jail time.
1: 1/100th of this energy, and ask elected folks in Washington, if you don't like the immigration laws, then man up, woman up, whatever, trans up, I don't care, step up. Let's talk about changing the immigration policy in this country. Going and fighting police officers in hand-to-hand combat in the street is useless. It's a degradation of society. The whole thing to me is one more reason why you want a civil society to break down. If you want to create chaos and through chaos, Marxism survives. All this beautiful speak about it's for the working people. It's a load of crap. This kid and a lot of them, I think, are. It's just about civil discourse. They're not interested in really what's happening. They don't care about the kid in

0: outside the house that the ICE people were looking for. They don't. Because if they did, they'd be worried about them. They'd be there the next day.
1: There's legitimate reasons to complain sometimes about, no doubt, about ICE tactics. There is no question they have gone too far at times. But however, they don't know who they're looking for. Sometimes they're getting rid of some pretty bad people.
0: Yeah.
1: This case had some problems with it. There's no question about it. And obviously, there have been some other tragedies that they've handled very poorly. You don't get to just charge in there and not knowing what's going on and think, I'm just going to smash the windshield and then I'm going to turn down diversion and I'll still get out of it because I'm going to use it to go after the police. I mean, I hope that they still prosecute him now. He had his chance at diversion. He turned it down. I hope he faces some jail time.
0: Well, yeah. I mean, to use this as a way to highlight the police brutality. Like I've said, every time I've seen, I mean, I know there's one bad apple in a group and everything, but I think the police cameras and the body cameras are actually, even when those people years ago were filming the police interactions in Burlington, I never saw one where I was like, I'm really impressed with the police because they have a far greater level of patience than most people I know.
1: Yeah, and I'm sorry, but the police are facing people that are out of control, a chaotic situation. They're charging at them, all kinds of stuff. And this guy just looking at it from his angle saying, I don't like what they're doing, and I think I can just smash the windshield.
0: Yeah.
1: Sarah George was quoted outside the courthouse saying, from the very beginning when these cases have been coming to our office, I've been very clear that the ones that we have received from law enforcement and we've declined have been, in my opinion, individuals who were engaged in nonviolent activity. The two that we have now charged were different. They both have engaged in a level of behavior that it felt like needed to be charged. Now, the other one, of course, is the woman, Connie Anania of South Burlington. She pleaded not guilty earlier this month to charges of simple assault, etc. She was using her car and drove it into the crowd and at the police officers. Now, remember, that's how somebody in Minnesota got killed.
0: Right.
1: You know, we averted a potential tragedy there. They didn't shoot into the car. But has she learned nothing from what's happened in other places? And I hope again that she is. Remember, she opened her window down and said, taunted them with some remark.
0: Yeah. And they just stood there. I'm so impressed with the police. My question too is, do either one of these people know anybody in that community that they're quote unquote protecting? Do they spend time with these folks? Are they friends? No, probably not. I mean, it just amazes me. Absolutely amazes me. And can you imagine, we live in a time where people can use their car to threaten police officers, run at them and think that's okay. Cause the ends justifies the means.
1: The Martins County Jewelry Hotline is open as always. 888-414-0303. If you want to weigh in on this or anything else, give us a call. If convicted of the two charges, Palmer faces up to 2 years and 2 months. That's the max. But he was, you know, again, his attorney says he'd like to put this behind him, but he's going to turn down diversion. And I think maybe he's hoping that we're going to hold this out. I'm going to, you know, make the law enforcement look bad, however I can do that to make them look bad. And then hopefully I can still get diversion afterwards.
0: Right.
1: You turned it down once. You had the shot at it. And in my opinion,
0: he's falling on the sword for the cause.
1: Yeah. Well, we'll see if he falls on the sword. He could get up to 2 years and 2 months.
0: Nah, I don't think probably going to happen.
1: No, it may not happen. But I think if he turned down diversion, he should face the music.
0: Yeah, he should have a regular court case. Yes. Let's grab some calls. Good morning. You're live on the Morning Drive.
2: Good morning, gentlemen. It's Romeo. How y'all doing?
1: Good, Romeo. Good, Romeo.
2: I'm doing wonderful. So I was thinking about this when it comes to how people have changed in the course of a couple of decades with respect to law enforcement, their relationship. I think there's a lot to go around when it comes to the wrong information being provided to the general public on what the role of policing is and their relationship with the community. And more importantly, how, unfortunately, members of the elected individuals, both federal, state, and local, how they don't play a good role in mitigating these issues. I've just been appointed myself to the police commission here in Burlington.
1: And congratulations.
2: Thank you. Thank you so much, gentlemen. My goal is to help build that trust

0: between our community here at Burlington, regardless of where somebody's from, and between the law enforcement members, because I know they're working hard to do a thankless job, in my view, and that they don't get enough credit. I know there's accommodations and such, but in truth, they don't get enough credit for all the hard work they do with the limited number of individuals that they have in their ranks. And then, more importantly, the law enforcement folks are not there to babysit anybody. You know, majority of these folks are grown-up people who know what they're doing, and they're repeat offenders mostly. So it just breaks my heart to see what's going on. But based on what I'm doing now, my goal is kind of help rebuild the trust, as it were. So thank you.
1: Yeah, no worries.
2: Good. Glad you got appointed as a police commission.
1: Yeah. And stepping up.
2: Congratulations.
1: For serving for the community. Yeah. And I do like the way we've had a lot of conversations with Romeo, and I like his thoughtful approach and how he explains things far more eloquently than I. But I think that's a great thing that he's on the police commission. And I do think there's a lot of misperceptions and a lot of things that could be handled better when talking about communications of things. But in short, I think that people are just excited about finding something to get in the street and scream about. They're not interested in actually long-term solutions. But saying, you know, end law enforcement is not a long-term solution for a society.
2: Either, not even end, but we saw what happened in Burlington. We haven't recovered from the partial defunding of the police that cost us about 40% of our department. We still haven't recovered from that.
1: I know. Let's grab another call. Good morning. You're live on the Morning Drive.
3: Hey, guys. I think it's interesting how all these Democrat candidates, they pretty much every man jack of them running, says, oh, we're going to stand up against Trump. I just find that such a elitist thing to say and just absolutely silly. I mean, more than half the country voted for Trump, and it's basically betraying their attitude is, if you don't believe like we do, we don't think your opinion counts and your vote counts. So I think it's horrible people vote for any of these jerks that say things like that.
2: Everybody's entitled to their opinion.
1: Yep. Let's grab another call. Good morning. You're live on the Morning Drive.
4: Hey, I wanted to switch the subject real quick.
1: Okay.
4: 5 months and two dozen of our bases destroyed later. Do you think the Iran war is going well?
1: I like I said before when you asked me this question last week or the week before, I don't know. I don't. I know I sound
4: I
1: like a Neanderthal.
4: I have the answer for you.
1: Yeah.
4: No, it's not.
1: Yeah.
4: and they're juking the stats with the casualties now.
1: That bothered me. I heard that this morning, and I was wondering if you were going to call about that. Did you hear they changed the timeline of the incursion so that the casualties
4: We stopped bombing for 2 weeks, so the war's it's a different war now.
1: Right,
4: this is what they're up to. They're always doing this crap.
1: Well, it
4: and
1: does.
4: Hiding all the damage that's going on over in the Middle East.
1: The one thing they did do is remember when they said that 2 week stop was the because it was up against the War Powers Act. So it's consistent with that. But I knew when I heard that, and you know that changes their.
4: That juked it too.
2: I don't think they
4: have to go to Congress.
2: I don't think the war has gone well for either side. It certainly hasn't gone well for Iran. But it hasn't gone the way, certainly, the Trump administration had hoped it would either. We have destroyed a lot of their navy, et cetera. They are not the powerful country that they once were. But, however, we have not achieved the objectives that we started out setting. And clearly, President Trump was signing on to a really bad memorandum of understanding.
1: Yeah.
2: It was getting pilloried from all sides. That's now gone away. Because now we had a columnist on who said, it's gone away, and I'm glad it did, because it was a bad deal. But at the same time, he said, Iran was doing some things that were okay to do in the deal, and we were unhappy about them, but some of the stuff they were doing was allowed in
1: the
2: deal.
1: We agreed to. The whole thing
4: almost
1: was a mess.
4: Almost like they didn't really have a plan to begin with.
2: And I don't think
4: they're going to Venezuela this bad boy.
2: And some people feel like J.D. Vance was sort of been thrown under the bus as he was.
4: He was almost the same one in the room.
2: Well, yes, but he was the face of the memorandum of understanding,
1: right.
2: And he was out there saying,
4: in the very beginning, security umbrella in the Gulf states is destroyed.
2: Yep.
4: They're turning to China for more security than they are us.
2: Okay, thanks for calling. But the problem for J.D. Vance is he was also out there saying, hey, the people that we're dealing now, they're much more reasonable and all this stuff. Like you say,

0: came across as very naive when he defended the memorandum of understanding.
1: Yeah, I think they kind of served J.E. up a little bit. Let's grab another call. Good morning. You're live on the Morning Drive.
2: Morning, guys. Hey, Kurt, you've spent more time in the State House than me. Is there a huge table in the Lieutenant Governor's office? Because every one of these candidates talks about getting people around the table. And Esther Charleston seems lovely, but she said a whole lot of nothing yesterday.
1: Yeah, that's kind of what I got, the feedback. They thought she was a very nice person. That is so funny you said that, because that's somebody else said that to me. They're like, she's very nice, but how many conversations is she going to have with all these people, bringing them together?
0: And by the way, they are on CAX. Last night was the debate. Tonight on WCAX, the three lieutenant governor candidates. Last night was Amanda Janneau and Ali Richards.
1: Oh, yeah.
2: Okay, so listen, guys, you got to take a shot every time someone says a table tonight.
1: Yeah.
0: That's right. There's three of them. So
1: that's a fun game. We're going to have to watch that.
0: We could be very drunk.
1: Yeah, if we get rained out, if we're not at the Lake Monsters, that's what we're doing.
0: By the way, Paul, good seeing you on your way to the Lake Monster game the other day.
2: Yeah, it was fun. Listen, but I get the lieutenant governor's role is sort of obscure, but oh, my God. When Molly was lieutenant governor, all it was, seat at the table, have a conversation, seat at the table. It's like, oh, my God, just shut up about the table.
0: That's so funny. I don't want to hear any more about the damn table.
1: You know, the next time.
2: Let's get them a job at Wendell so they can sell tables.
1: There we go.
0: Wendell's furniture.
1: That'll be actually, you know what? If we host a debate, maybe we'll host it at Wendell's around the big table. All right, we got to take a quick break. We're running a little behind. We'll get back to the phones right after this.
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6: Welcome back to the Morning Drive, everybody. We are back. Kurt and Anthony on this Hump Day Wednesday.
7: Let's get back to the phones. A little shakedown street. Good morning. You're live on the Morning Drive.
8: Good morning, gentlemen. Geez, there were so many topics I wanted to talk about this morning, but the last one about how the war's going in Iran. I think, you know, and I watched the funeral yesterday, and President Trump in an interview with Benjamin Netanyahu. And I think what we ought to do is like we did in World War II, where Dwight Eisenhower, he was in charge of all the Allied forces in Europe, and he got the job done. I think what Trump ought to do is sit down with Netanyahu and say, "Hey, we'll supply you with anything you want. You run the war in Iran." I think it'd be over with in a hurry.
7: Yeah, it would be. I'd be a little nervous. But
8: He's not into politics. I mean,
9: yeah, that's true. Netanyahu does not mess around. Even when Trump has told him to stop doing something, he has not done it. He's going to defend his country however he best feels they need to defend their country.
7: Thanks for calling.
9: Even to the point that he's got the mayor of New York City saying he finally recognized that he doesn't have the authority to arrest him, but he talked like he wanted to arrest him if he came to New York City. Yeah. And Netanyahu, by the way, said in the Sean Hannity interview last night, "I'm coming to New York City."
7: Yeah. Good morning. You're live on the Morning Drive.
10: I watched the funeral yesterday, and in my newly announced position as the official dress critic of WVMT's Morning Drive, Donald Trump's wife was dressed disgustingly for a funeral. As they stood out from the podium, the ministers and the speakers and everyone else saw a whole bunch of boobs out there, at least two of them. It was disgusting. Totally unprofessional.
9: This is Donald Trump's junior's wife, you said?
10: I believe so. I think she was standing beside Junior.
9: All right.
10: At first, I thought it was JD's wife, but he was standing beside Junior. It was totally, totally unclassy.
9: Well,
10: and I do believe she was the only one of the 600 that appeared that way.
9: Yeah, whenever you took out of these events, that's not a place to be.
7: Thanks for calling.
9: Yeah, thanks. It's not a place to be dressing provocatively.
7: No, I missed that. Let's grab some more calls. I know they're lit up. Good morning. You're live on the Morning Drive.
11: Hey, good morning. Hey, I got to agree with the gentleman before Tom just called. If we played a drinking game yesterday and took a shot every time Esther said yes, we'd been on DWI by 9:30 in the morning.
9: Every time she just said yes, you said?
7: Yeah.
11: Oh, she said yes probably 1,000 times.
12: Yes.
11: Crazy.
7: Thanks for calling.
9: All right, we're going to have a drinking game. We're probably going to get good and drunk.
7: I do think, though, that he's right. And that is a big part of the lieutenant governor's job, is to you know, create conversations and bring people together and pick two or three things and say, "Look, I'm going to focus on this." But there must be a really big table in the lieutenant governor's office because everybody talks about bringing everybody around the table. Let's go back to the phones. Good morning. You're live on the Morning Drive.
13: Good morning. I find it interesting. There's so many people that are happy to give Ukraine over $100 billion, but They also forget that Iran is Russia's direct ally.

0: military. I mean, they're allies. So by us doing this, this also negatively hurts Russia. Like, it's a direct assault on them. So I think people need to look at the 4D chess that's going on in the board, not just one war because one president is doing it. I'm sure if Biden was going into Iran, they'd say, what a military genius. This guy is so smart. He's attacking the drones and the missiles that are also being sent to Russia, that are being sent to Ukraine.
1: Yep.
2: It is true.
1: I mean, I think that once you go in there, you've got to... by finish the job, I don't mean what Trump said, which is we're going to end civilization over there.
2: Right.
1: I don't mean that.
2: Right.
1: But I do think you've got to get most of the objectives achieved. And, you know, you still have to worry about that there's going to be too much concern about the midterms coming up. Because that's what led us to that bad memorandum of understanding.
2: Right.
1: Originally.
2: Right. And don't kid yourself.
1: Midterm elections and gas prices, which, by the way, I hate the gas prices, but at the same time, you got to come out with a better result than we were a couple of months ago.
2: Yep. All right, we're going to take a break. Top of the hour. Check in with ABC News. Jared's got the local headlines. We got the forecast for you, of course, from Channel 3's First Alert Weather Center. And then we're going to be talking with Vermont State Senator, Chittenden Southeast, Central or Southeast? Senator Ginny Lyons.
1: Southeast.
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7: Good morning, I'm Jared Cirillo. Here are the headlines we are following for you today. Vermont State Police are stepping up patrols in downtown Burlington beginning today in support of the Burlington Police through mid-August. Vermont is ending its participation in a federal health care reform program that was launched just last year after federal funding was reduced. The University of Vermont says it's more than halfway to its fundraising goal to restart construction of the long-delayed Tarrant Center. And drivers will soon see major changes at Interstate 89's Exit 16 in Colchester as Vermont's first diverging diamond interchange takes shape. We'll have full details on all of these stories and others coming up next. Now it's ABC News on Burlington and Plattsburgh's number one news talk station, WCPV Essex, WVMT Burlington, FM 101.3 and AM 620.
8: From ABC News, I'm Sherry Preston. U.S. forces in the Middle East are on high alert after a resumption in fighting.
9: U.S. Central Command says Iran fired multiple ballistic missiles, but says all Iranian missiles were successfully intercepted. Axios reports the target was a U.S. base in Jordan. The question now, how will the U.S. respond? In a separate escalation, U.S. and Saudi jets targeted sites in eastern Iraq, linked to Iranian-backed groups believed responsible for attacking Saudi oil facilities.
8: ABC Sophie Flay, the escalation coming following several days of calm. Negotiations on a ceasefire had been taking place. At least 13 people were killed, but the death toll is expected to go higher following that earthquake in southern Japan, and hundreds of thousands of people have been told to evacuate the affected area. If you're an older American, listen up. Medicare Part D, which helps pay for your prescription drugs, is about to get more expensive. Here's ABC's Jim Ryan.
5: Dr. Mehmet Oz heads Medicare and Medicaid services for President Trump and said in a social media post yesterday that federal subsidies to the Medicare Part D plan are going away at the end of the year because, he says, the insurers no longer need them. He said most Medicare recipients will see drug premiums rise by less than $10 a month next year and that some will see their rates actually drop. Jim Ryan, ABC News.
8: Dr. Anthony Fauci subpoenaed to appear on Capitol Hill this morning after parts of his diaries were made public. In them, Fauci questions the origins of the coronavirus that led to the pandemic. Another heat wave hitting Europe.
10: Yeah, I mean, when it first started, obviously it's very nice because it's nice to consistently be able to have a barbecue and make plans. But yeah, I think it's generally pretty concerning.
8: Amber Hicks in the UK, the heat a bigger problem in France and Spain, where wildfires have forced thousands from their homes. American Red Cross has declared a national blood crisis, saying donations have fallen while hospital demand continues to rise. You're listening to ABC News.
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7: 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I'm Jared Cirillo with your local news update on WVMT. Thanks for joining us. Our top story, Vermont State Police are now stepping up patrols in downtown Burlington beginning today in order to support the Burlington Police Department. The effort will last from now through mid-August. Mayor Emma Mulvaney-Stanek says the city welcomes the additional officers, although she says the governor's office did not notify her in advance. The mayor is also inviting Governor Phil Scott to meet to discuss expanding a public safety plan and adding a new state response to homelessness. The governor's office has not yet commented on that. Vermont will end its participation in a federal health care reform program that was launched last year after federal funding was reduced. State officials said they'll instead focus on a separate federal initiative that provides about $195 million a year for the next 5 years to help transform the state's health care system. Leaders say Vermont remains committed to eventually moving hospitals to global budgets, but believes the state is not ready to make that transition just yet. The University of Vermont says it's more than halfway to its fundraising goal to restart construction of the long-delayed Tarrant Center. School officials say they have secured about $60 million toward the $100 million project. The state has already committed about $10 million, but lawmakers say that money must be returned if UVM cannot raise the rest. The university's Board of Trustees is expected to vote in October on whether to resume construction. And drivers will soon see major changes at I-89's Exit 16 in Colchester as Vermont's first diverging diamond interchange is taking shape. Stay with us. Your weather forecast from WCAX is next. I'm Jared Cirillo, WVMT News.
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1: A First Alert Weather Day and a flood watch are in effect for this Wednesday as we're waking up to cloudy skies with scattered showers and downpours. Temperatures also in the mid-60s. Now, widespread rain is expected to continue through the day with a high temperature near 77. Repeated heavy rain over the same areas could lead to some localized flooding. Otherwise, just a soggy day today. As we head into the next couple days, rain showers linger but dry out into Friday. For Channel 3, I'm First Alert Meteorologist Gunnar Konsol.
2: Thanks, Gunnar. Yeah.

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2: Welcome back to the Morning Drive, everybody. We are back, and joining us now online is Vermont State Senator from the Chittenden Southeast District, Senator Ginny Lyons. Good morning, Ginny.
3: Good morning, Kurt.
2: Great to have you on the Morning Drive here. So you're in the big primary there in the Southeast Chittenden Senate District, and we're under 2 weeks left to go. How are things looking?
3: Well, you know, you never know. In this kind of primary, there are five people running for three spots, and three of us are incumbents. But it's been a good lead up to the primary. I've had a lot of opportunity to talk with folks, and I'm just really looking forward to it being over, and I'm sure everyone else is too.
2: What do you? I've been asking people this because there's been this great concern about the turnout. We know the turnout 2 years ago was the lowest in 10 years. And we've heard candidates come on saying that the absentee ballot requests are lower than they were 2 years ago, if that's an indicator. Are you concerned about the turnout and about having a primary in August, the sort of the dead of summer, the dog days of August?
3: Yes, that when it was changed from September to August many years ago, I was concerned then, and now it's even worse. People really, they want to enjoy the summer that we get. We have a small time, limited time for summer activities, and having a primary in the middle of it all is difficult. I will say that Senator Chittenden, who is also running in the primary, has pulled out a lot of numbers, and you're absolutely right. He has identified a low turnout. In other words, not a whole lot of ballots being sent to folks to get in early. That's a concern, because we'd like to have as many people as possible voting for these positions. They're critically important, as we all know.
2: Yeah, and so if you get reelected, and I'm not saying this is the biggest issue, there's a lot of issues bigger than this, but if you get reelected, would you consider looking into changing the primary date in some way?
3: I would. No, I definitely would. I know it's difficult. One of the reasons that it was moved was to help military folks who are overseas get their ballots in on time. But now with electronic communication and all the advances that we have, you know, I'm not sure that is the argument that will keep us from moving it. I also don't think there will be a lot of support for it from the Secretary of State's office or others, so it'll be a huge discussion, but I think you've identified something that we should be talking about.
2: All right. Well, I do think that's it's not the biggest issue, but I think it should be considered changing it, for sure.
3: People need a break, and I include in that those of us who have been working hard in the state house, but also voters need a break. And if you know that, look, school starts end of August, and then it's September, you have a primary, everyone is back around ready to engage in community discussion and voting.
2: It just seems so much better when it was in September rather than August. But so, Ginny, as with less than 2 weeks left, I know I've seen you in some forums. What are you hearing from people in your district, in the Southeast Chittenden District? What's the biggest concern on people's mind? Is it what we're hearing from people, that it's the affordability issue?
3: Yeah, of course it is. And I think a lot of it relates to housing, the cost of housing, cost of rent, and then cost of health care. Those are top issues for folks. And then just the cost of living. You know, our hands are tied in some ways about all the inflation that's going on, but people are finding it really difficult to go out and buy everyday items of food and other things. So those three things, I think, housing, cost of living for everyday goods, and health care are what I'm hearing a lot about

0: And of course, there are other things as well, but those are the top ones.
1: And what do you think the legislature should do about that, about the affordability issue in general? There's a number of facets to it, but when the legislature is back in session in January, what should be done to get costs under control?
0: Oh, golly. You know, I think continuing our work on housing access, investment in housing, that has to continue. And part of that is looking at how can state and local decisions help get housing in place, different kinds of housing. So we put in place housing for folks with disabilities. We're trying to put in place housing at different levels, income levels, so workforce housing and others. I think really knuckling down and looking at how those things can be improved is critical. We can do that. On the whole area of food insecurity and making sure people can buy food, that's a tough one. We're lucky in this state that we have the farming community that we do, and that we have access to food products and other products that are locally made.
1: Yeah.
0: And then of course health care, and I'll continue to work on making health care more cost effective. We're working closely to determine how to reduce hospital costs. We have the highest hospital costs in the country. We really can't continue that, and at the same time we see hospitals are in financial straits. So we can work on all of those things, but not one of them is a quick fix. But you know this from your experience.
1: Yeah, but why do you think, again, we're talking to State Senator Ginny Lyons. If you've got a question for Senator Lyons, give us a call on the Martin's Coin and Jewelry Hotline, 888-414-0303. Ginny, why do you think health care is so expensive in Vermont, so much more expensive than it is in most other states, if not every other state?
0: Yeah, that is the $1,000 question. Why is it more expensive? And there are a lot of reasons. It's crept up on us gradually. I think for me, delving into the why has helped us get to how to solve the problem. So why it's most expensive? Highest cost of hospital care. We have really high pharmaceutical costs, and we've started to put a cap on those. We're looking and helping folks access their infusion drugs, cancer drugs in particular. We know that, I don't want to, you know, hospitals are important to us. So we want to lower the cost of hospitals without throwing the hospitals away. They're critically important. And each type of hospital, like our academic medical center, UVM, very expensive. But when we need that hospital, it has to be there.
1: Right.
0: So we are looking at, yesterday I was at the Joint Fiscal Committee meeting in Montpelier, and we were talking about the Agency of Human Services and the Green Mountain Care Board are working on global budgeting for hospitals, and that is, you know, setting a budget that the hospital can work within. That actually will help lower costs because the money will be available for the hospital care, and then we won't see what's known as a fee for service. So folks won't have to have more and services to make ends meet.
1: Ginny, yeah, so, I want to ask you your general thoughts on this. I know, of course, you were there when Governor Shumlin had to pull the plug on universal health care for Vermont, single-payer health care, if you will.
0: Yep.
1: We have a candidate for governor right now, Amanda Janoux, who is sort of reintroducing that. She's in favor of a plan for universal health care. She has said on this show and other places that she wants to have all doctors become employees of the state. All health care providers will be paid by the state. At the same time, Governor Scott has an executive order where he's trying to implement parts of a bill he proposed, which is more of the free market type approach and competition and community rating. Which approach do you tend to lean more toward?
0: I'm right in the middle of both of those. I think we need to have some regulation. There's no question about it. Otherwise,

0: we see rampant increases. But having having the single payer system is something that sounds very attractive. We went through that process. I think you were there when we went through the process and saw that it would be really difficult to regulate and control the expense for those. What we can do is to ensure that there's access, that, for example, with this rural health transformation grant that the state has received, we can begin to put in place primary care practices across the state and across our county to ensure that people have the preventive care that they need. For me, that's the first step. Let's fill the gaps where health care is needed, and then let's have a strong regulatory environment that will keep the system from becoming too expensive. I absolutely believe that we can find a funding source that is more permanent and that we don't have to, I mean, I think in particular for Medicaid and other safety net programs, we don't have to constantly look for money.
1: Would you be concerned if the full universal health care proposal was implemented? I talked to one doctor. This is just one doctor, but who said they would consider leaving the state if such a proposal was made where doctors became employees of the state. Would that be a concern for you?
0: Yes, it would. As someone who's married to a retired physician, I would be very concerned about it. You know, doctors need some independence in how they practice, where they practice, and yes, it would be a great concern.
2: It's Anthony here. I just wanted to say you're the first person to mention how, if we did shift to offer primary care, how we would fund it initially. And a part of it's this federal money that we have coming to do that. But you wouldn't want to make the doctors actual employees of the state.
0: No, that would not be my goal. I think we have other options. We have how much. We have moving away from fee-for-service to what's known as value-based care, where you give where reimbursement, whether it's from an insurance company or from the state, that reimbursement is more holistic. So a physician can count on the money coming in.
2: Right.
0: There are different ways to look at this.
2: Let's grab some calls for you. Good morning. You're live on the Morning Drive.
3: Yes, good morning. One of the big problems I see with healthcare driving the cost skyward is something that you, Senator, were instrumental in doing, and I'm just curious if you'll at least acknowledge some responsibility for it. And that is while you folks were marching towards single payer before Governor Shumlin pulled the plug on it, you were also creating a single provider healthcare system. And that's with us today. It's only UVM. Over the years, any facility that competed against UVM was closed, gobbled up by UVM. Independent surgical centers were closed. So do you at least acknowledge that as a big cause of the cost problem we have? Single provider and no competition.
0: Yeah, no, I think you're absolutely right. And remember something, what you're talking about is when single payer was being discussed, there was no regulatory oversight for how hospitals were functioning. And so at that point, you know, hospitals could expand. There was no regulation. To acknowledge also that the Green Mountain Care Board has now become very useful in collecting data and helping us understand how we can keep the competition from being destroyed. At the same time, we know that in the past, competition has led us to high costs. So it's a combination of letting people get the work done in a underneath a regulatory umbrella that that keeps

0: costs from skyrocketing. It is very complex, and you've identified the complexity by bringing up all the different pieces that we have walked through over the past several years.
1: Okay, we just need to take a real quick break, 60 seconds. We're talking with Vermont State Senator Ginny Lyons, up for re-election. August 11th is the primary. If you've got a question, join the conversation. Martin's Coins and Jewelry Hotline's open, 888-414-0303. We'll be back in 60 seconds on The Morning Drive.
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7: Welcome back to The Morning Drive, everybody, where we're continuing our conversation for a few more minutes with State Senator Ginny Lyons, running in the Chittenden Southeast District less than 2 weeks from primary now. And Ginny, we just had a survey out that said young people are leaving Vermont in record numbers, more than any other state in our area in New England. And they seem to point to affordability issues in Vermont. Obviously, there's sometimes other issues why young people leave. But what do we need to do to keep young people here? I know we there's so many programs that come before the legislature with good intentions and good ideas, but can we keep spending money that can tend to make it less and less affordable here?
0: Oh, I don't know how to answer that in a short period of time. I will say this. It is important to make sure that we have young people stay. It's also important that we have the jobs that they can take. I look at Beta and how they've expanded, and they're looking to hire young people, particularly those with some mechanical and technological skills. We need more of those businesses. OnLogic is another one. That we need to encourage that type of economic growth in our state. And I think we're doing it through various programs that we have. My daughter, for example, she grew up in Vermont, loved Vermont, left Vermont to go to college for a period of time, and now she's come back and is working here. A lot of young Vermonters who are still in their 30s or are in the late 20s are coming back after they've been away for a while. So I don't give up on young Vermonters. I really don't. And I look at some other kids who have come to go to college at UVM, for example, and now they are really important to our business community.
7: Yeah.
0: We do have programs that would remote worker program, for example, to attract remote workers into the state. But I'm not sure that that's going to do everything that has to happen. I was very committed to that, introduced it a few years ago. It hasn't done what I thought it might do.
7: Ginny, on education finance, obviously one of the big issues in the last years in the legislature. One of your opponents in a forum that I watched recently said that she was very disappointed in the actions of the legislature and the Senate in passing the foundation formula part of Act 73, and said that it would result in pulling $60 to $65 million out of Chittenden schools. What's your reaction to that?
0: Well, first of all, I think the pulling the $60 to $65 million out of schools is inaccurate, and we didn't vote for that. The foundation formula is just one opportunity for us.

0: to look at how to better fund our schools when we are so dependent on property taxes. We can't have that. And in fact, remember last campaign season, 2024, it was all about property taxes. And we did. I did draft a bill and pass a bill through both the House and the Senate on tripartisan votes that would have lowered property taxes by lowering health care costs for educators and education staff. Unfortunately, the governor vetoed that, and I think that was a big mistake. But foundation formula is one opportunity to look at a new way of funding so that we aren't only paying based on the property that we own. And actually doing that, looking at unique ways to do it for Vermonters. So we are identifying not, you know, how much to pay based on all the characteristics of kids in schools, how much special ed money do we need, and so on. By doing that, we'll maybe reduce the cost of housing. Property taxes won't be as high. So there's a lot of discussion in that one. And there wasn't any categorical decision about how to fund. That is still in progress. I know it's frustrating to people to hear that, but it takes time to do this, and we want to make sure we do it right.
1: All right. State Senator Ginny Lyons running for re-election in the Chittenden Southeast District. Ginny, take just a couple, we're out of time basically, but take a couple seconds to just let people know if they have a question for you or whatever it might be, how they can contact you.
0: You know, I think the best way to contact me is by email, and I look forward to that. I would be happy to chat with people as a result.
1: All right. Senator Lyons, thanks for being on the Morning Drive today. We appreciate it.
0: Well, thank you, Kurt. Take care.
2: All righty. Thanks for spending some time with us. We're going to take a quick break. Bottom of the hour. Check in with Fox News. Jared has the headlines, of course. We got the forecast for you from Channel 3's First Alert Weather Center. Update you on the rain. And then when we come back, we're going to be talking with Josh Kelly and Marjorie Clark from the Vermont Agency of Natural Resources. Keep it here on News Talk WVMT.
3: News, I'm CJ Pop. A renewed attacks in the Middle East.
4: CENTCOM says U.S. and Saudi fighter aircraft struck multiple terrorist logistics and weapons sites across eastern Iraq in a strong response to over 30 IRGC-directed aerial drone attacks in the last 72 hours. The unwarranted attacks against U.S. forces were not successful.
3: Fox's Madeline Rivera reporting. Jordan's military says its air defense has shot down 5 missiles launched from Iran earlier today. The Senate Homeland Security Committee will grill former COVID czar Dr. Anthony Fauci at 8:30 a.m. Eastern. There'll be plenty of questions to Fauci about his newly released diary entries. The frantic search for survivors of that earthquake that rattled southwestern Japan. At least 18 dying in the quake, 4 in a shopping mall where 3 are still missing. 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
1: Good morning. I'm Jared Cirillo with your local news on WVMT. We'll have your latest forecast coming up from the Channel 3 Weather Center. Everyone on board an airplane that issued a Phase 5 call for aid landed safely at Leahy Burlington International Airport Tuesday, according to airport officials. The Phase 5 call went out to surrounding first responders just after 9 a.m., with multiple Chittenden County emergency responders that were dispatched to the airport as a precaution. Phase 5 call typically indicates that an aircraft could be experiencing mechanical issues, sometimes involving landing gear. A roadwork project at Interstate 89's Exit 16 in Colchester will be the first diverging diamond intersection in the state of Vermont. Officials say the finished project will ease congestion and improve road safety. The bulk of construction is expected to wrap up later this fall, with finishing touches like landscaping coming in the spring and summer of next year. Vermont Transportation Agency project manager Mike LaCroix said drivers will notice significant changes beginning this week. A man who is facing criminal charges connected to the March 11th protests at the site of a federal immigration raid in South Burlington was in court Tuesday as the case against him continues. On Tuesday, 24-year-old Colin Palmer appeared in Chittenden County Superior Court. He was arraigned for charges stemming from the protest against Immigration and Customs Enforcement agents on Dorset Street. Police allege Palmer broke the rear window of a state police van as troopers were trying to leave the area. That sent glass into the vehicle and injured a trooper inside. 46% of Americans say they would go into debt to maintain their beauty routine, according to a new survey by Zenoti, a beauty and wellness software company. The survey of 1,000 adults also found 22% are cutting back on groceries so they can keep spending on their beauty spending. 33% said workplace stress and burnout is pushing them to increase their wellness routines. Today's weather from WCAX is next. I'm Jared Cirillo, WVMT News.

0: News.
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7: A First Alert Weather Day and a flood watch are in effect for this Wednesday as we're waking up to cloudy skies with scattered showers and downpours. Temperatures also in the mid-60s. Now, widespread rain is expected to continue through the day with a high temperature near 77. Repeated heavy rain over the same areas could lead to some localized flooding. Otherwise, just a soggy day today. As we head into the next couple days, rain showers linger but dry out into Friday. For Channel 3, I'm First Alert meteorologist Gunnar Konsol.
8: Thanks, Gunnar. Currently around the Champlain Valley, it's 68 degrees in Burlington, 67 in Plattsburgh, 68 in St. Albans, and 68 and cloudy right now in Middlebury.
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10: Welcome back to the Morning Drive, everybody. We are back, and joining us in studio now, we're pleased to have them. It's from the Department of Environmental Conservation. It's Josh Kelly with Solid Waste Programming Manager, and Marjorie Clark, Environmental Compliance. Good morning.
11: Good morning.
12: Good morning.
10: So let's start out with Josh. Josh, just start out, give us sort of an overview of the program of Solid Waste.
11: Sure. We basically regulate everything you throw away and don't want anymore. That goes for household garbage to industrial waste to construction materials to your recycling and a lot of the what we call special recycling programs we have in the state for some of the more difficult to manage materials.
13: I think, you know, I don't know, I often joke about this, but when I went to the transfer station for the first time, the big one in Williston, and you see all this material coming in, and you're like, wow, this is cool, because I love the fact that it's kind of co-located with where the stuff goes to the landfill, because you see all this material coming in, and you're like, we're saving this, we're pulling this, we're doing that. And I think that we've come a long way, and I think that maybe every Vermonter should go and see just the scope of the amount of crap that gets thrown away still and put in the land. And I'm like, don't throw that in the trash. It's easy.
11: Yeah, absolutely. We have come a long way. We have some of the most enviable recyclable rates in the United States of America currently. We're recycling about 72% of what we should. And we also have some of the more sort of progressive policies around. We have a food waste law that has gone into effect since 2014 is when that started. And we're seeing some steady progress there. But you're absolutely right. Getting a look at where your waste goes is eye-opening.
13: And I don't think it's a bad thing, because Vermont's so small. We have one big landfill, that's really. Right. And we're like, we're going to fill it up. We might as well slow down.
10: And so are you talking about your composting law?
11: Yeah.
10: So in sort of relation to that, we have had people suggest that maybe That's

0: part of what has driven us to this issue with the Bears.
1: Yes, I just read an article.
0: Can you talk about that a little bit? Because we've had a sort of this explosion of issues with Bears. And, I mean, we all, at least I do, hate the idea of Bears getting killed.
1: 100%.
0: But at the same time, we know we've had this explosion of issues with Bears, and people have suggested it's sort of exploding partly because of the composting issue.
1: Yeah.
0: Do you think there's anything to that?
1: I do, but I don't think it's the only thing. So first of all, I'm not an expert on bear biology, and I don't work for Fish and Wildlife. So right. I want to say they're the experts you should have on the show. What I'm aware of is the bear population is up, and they have sort of put that out publicly. I'm also aware that they have data on the most significant complaints they receive about bear issues, and trash tops the list with bird seed being a major attractant as well. Pet feed, food waste composting at home is an issue and has been an issue. But the most recent data they had shared with me was that trash, basically bears strewing trash across the lawn, was the major issue. That doesn't mean that we don't have a problem with appropriate home composting. We do want to make sure that's done well. And because we have over 100 locations where you can drop it off, just to bring it to your transfer station, that's made it, I think, more easy for people to not have to have that issue.
0: How much do you check on? And you're obviously not going around to people's houses and checking to see if they're actually properly disposing of food, etc. Do you do some of that though with businesses?
1: We do that with businesses. We don't have the capacity really to do that with homeowners, and it's not really in our interest. It's where we're focusing on the largest producers first, and that was the case with the recycling laws we have as well as food waste.
2: Let's grab a call for you. Good morning. You're live on the Morning Drive.
3: Good morning, gentlemen. Say, just an observation. I'm over 75 years old. I live in the north end of Burlington, lived here all my life. Well, not all of it. I ain't finished yet, but... But I never saw a rat in the north end of Burlington. About 3 years ago, when you started composting garbage, I'm seeing rats. I've trapped at least a dozen of them out of my yard that have come in here, and I'm sure they're feasting on the garbage people are just throwing in their composters in the backyard or throwing in a compost pile in their backyard. I mean, I realize bears are a problem, but rats aren't much better. And I think there ought to be more education about how to compost your garbage. I mean, we did it when I was a kid. We all had a garbage can. They came around and picked it up every week. It's getting to be a nasty problem out here. So your comments. Thank you.
1: Yeah, no, absolutely. I would say rats and raccoons and even squirrels can be so as much troublesome as bears sometimes, depending on where you live. Our guidance at vtrecycles.com is really about composting with confidence, and that includes using bins that are critter-proof. Now, having a bear-proof bin is very difficult. I did see somebody who built one out of concrete, and I was like, wow, that's impressive. So that one may be able to withstand it. And we've been on the bear issue, just to go back briefly, we've talked to haulers and actually have a website link of haulers that have bear-proof trash cans. Even if your food waste is out of the trash, sometimes the bear is attracted to the packaging. The residue of salmon on a salmon package has been attracted.
2: Yeah, that's candy.
1: It is. So it's tough. So there's haulers now offering bear-proof cans, which is helpful. They're not offered everywhere, but we're trying to push haulers to make sure people have options.
2: We have a caller that works for one of those haulers who actually called the other day and said they were sending a crew to Stowe to try to repair some of those bear-proof haulers or containers. Let's grab some more calls. Good morning. You're live on the Morning Drive.
4: Yes, good morning. Something that's been in the news a lot, I haven't seen it locally, but national news, I've seen it a lot, is the discovery of a contagious cancer in brown bullhead in Lake Memphremagog. I don't know how many of you have been following that story, but it's a recent development. Now, I'm just sitting here, and I wonder if this is at all tied to landfill effluent runoff from the landfill that sits right near the lake.
0: Good question.
1: Good question. Yeah, I'm not a fish biologist, but I did read the article, the UVM study about the cancer found in bullhead in Lake Memphremagog, and actually found in a few other lakes in
2: New Hampshire.

0: New Hampshire, Maine as well. The study is available online. You can read what their findings were. They were discovering that it is viral, sort of acting like a virus, and how it spreads from fish to fish. And it's sort of unclear exactly how environmental conditions might be.
1: So do you monitor old landfills?
0: We do. And as far as the landfill, in terms of the environmental concern about leaks to the lake, we don't have documentation of that from our water quality monitoring reports to date.
1: But you do. So your agency does monitor old landfills, because I think that's probably a source, you know, before we knew how to handle stuff.
0: And I get all the time like, oh, we should go back to the old system. It was so much better. We had unlined landfills, and they are still with us, and mm-hmm. they can still and do still impact people's drinking water. So it's not necessarily a better system.
1: Let's grab another call. Good morning. You're live on the Morning Drive.
2: Good morning, guys. I got a couple issues. I've been in the trash business, believe it or not, for 50 years. My family started it back in Winooski. Now I'm working for another company. Because we had to sell, because all the new regulations about start with the recycling. The biggest problem with you guys is the education. We still throw more recycling. Now it's the compost, because the people do not know what to recycle until this day. And that's really frustrating for the hauler and for the people. I mean, and what you take into the MRF, my consideration is garbage, because you cannot commingle everything because it's garbage. I mean, at the MRF, you got piles and piles of plastic because it's garbage. To recycle the right way is you can't commingle. It's got to be self-sorted. And it's a pain in the butt. That's the only way you got to get rid of it. And the biggest thing is that I don't like is your commercials. Everything's free. Everything's free. Nothing is free. The haulers pay for everything. And we're the second most expensive tipping fees in the United States. Can you tell me why? Thank you.
0: There's a lot in there. I'll get to the tipping fees. I can start with that. We don't regulate the cost of tip fees. I don't have any jurisdiction over that. And the thing I tell people all the time is to find haulers that might have more competitive rates. The Northeast is one of the most expensive places to dispose of trash. We are seeing a decrease in the options, places to bring trash for disposal. And that's not just a Vermont problem. It's across the entire Eastern Seaboard. The education, you're right that it's a constant need to educate people on how to recycle. And also, the haulers are sort of the first line of defense with the customer as to what to do. The argument about single stream or mixed recycling versus source separated recycling continues to this day. But the facts are, the more people participate when you have an ability to co-mix that stuff. And we are recycling about 90% on average of what the single stream material recovery facilities are taking in. So you can rest assured your cardboard gets recycled most of the time when it's going through that. Also your plastic containers, bottles, cans, etc.
1: All right, we need to just take a real quick break.
3: Yeah, when we come back, we're going to bring Marjorie Clark. We're going to bring Marjorie Clark in talking about compliance and this 7-day story that we've looked at.
1: Okay, so we're going to take a real quick break. You want to join the conversation? The Martin's Coins and Jewelry hotline's open, and we'll be back right after this.
4: 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Sunday, August 2nd, Ryan Hansen plays from 2 to 5. 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
5: Drive, everybody. We are back, and we've got guests from the Department of Environmental Conservation. Josh Kelly and Marjorie Clark. And Marjorie is in charge of environmental compliance. There was a 7-day story we want to get into a little bit, but first, tell us about how that works. What do you, in regard to environmental compliance, what do you do? What's your job?
6: Yeah, sure. When the public has a complaint, when they see an alleged violation, they report it to our office at DEC, our enforcement office, and we have investigators all over the state that go out, take a look, see if DEC has any jurisdiction over the violation, and then work with the property owners to come back into compliance.
5: Got it. And then on the 7-day story, so in the 7-day story, you have some specific examples. There's a guy they talked to named Rick Knight in here who says his neighbor's property on Route 5 is an eyesore covered with junk trailers, broken pallets, twisted sheet metals, plastic buckets, tires, all this stuff. And you're quoted in the story talking about, and there's different neighbors that talk about these tires and everything else. How do you handle that? Do you have the staffing to handle it? Because you talked in the article about how you're seeking more staffing, but how do you deal with that?
6: Yeah, sure. The challenge with the improper disposal of waste is that there's usually many more issues at play besides just not bringing your things to the transfer station. So a lot of times when we're having issues with, you know, legacy tire piles or illegal dump sites, properties that just are unmanageable and not cleaned up, there's other things at play. There's mental health issues. There's people who just don't have the capacity, whether it be financially or mentally, to clean up what's happening. So the tools in our toolbox in enforcement is to just work with the homeowner, work with family members to try and get them cleaned up.
5: Do you need more staffing? Is it partially a staffing issue?
6: I mean, ideally, and I think you could probably talk to anybody in state government, right, is going to tell you we don't have enough people to do the good work that needs to be done. We have 8 enforcement officers spread around the state geographically. I'd love to have one in every county. But we also are trying to, you know, level fund budgets and not raise taxes for Vermonters. So there is a balance there.
5: That's important.
6: Yeah. So we take the staffing that we have and we prioritize what we're really focused on.
5: How many complaints in a given year or a period of time do you have to investigate or deal with?
6: Hundreds.
5: Hundreds? In the course of a year?
6: Yeah, in the course of a year. You know, roughly, solid waste aside, just in general, we field about 50 complaints a week of people alleging that there are different environmental violations happening.
7: Really?
6: Yeah.
7: And so, I mean, I know some of them, I had a nice lady from New Jersey call about some manure that was on my grandfather's farm. But does that includes everything?
6: Everything.
7: And then you have to, like,
6: yeah.
7: Say, okay, well, this is, you're like the clearinghouse. Somebody right. Sees something.
6: Exactly.
7: So you call, I guess that was agriculture that came to visit us.
6: Yeah, it might have been a mix of
7: yeah.
6: the ag or us.
7: Yeah.
6: But yeah, we go out and we take a look because
7: yep.
6: not every complaint is an actual violation, right?
5: And so you have to make a determination if it is a violation.
6: Yes.
5: And you don't have funding to actually help a property owner clean their property up, right?
6: Correct. Correct.
5: So how do you navigate that when somebody's called and it actually is a serious problem? How do you can't do the cleanup? You don't have the funds to help them clean the property up. How do you help that get cleaned up?
6: And therein lies the challenge, right? So there's a lot of hand-holding that happens there of trying to get people in touch with family members, trying to get people to take it seriously. You know, the other piece to this is sometimes what your neighbor sees as trash are really things that you want to keep and are treasures. And letting those things go and having your property be a more manageable property is a difficult thing. So our enforcement group really does try to work with property owners to like meet them where they're at and help them. But with that being said, there's a challenge there.
7: And you have to navigate what's actually dangerous for the environment and what's an eyesore. And I can imagine it can be pretty frustrating sometimes because one person's trash is another person's treasure.
6: Right. And I think that, you know, the 7 Days article was birthed out of some people upset that maybe we weren't doing enough to help clean up what was going on in their neighbor's yard. And that's where we work very closely with Josh's group to prioritize where is the biggest impact. And that's where we need to focus our energy. Not that those things aren't important, but we do need to focus our energy on the larger salvage yards that are yeah. creating a more.
5: To both of you, with just a minute or two left, what's the biggest challenge your department faces going forward? Or did we just identify it?
6: You know, I think if we're talking about this particular issue with illegal dumping, I would say our biggest challenge is having the capacity to go out and talk to people, meet them, like I said, meet them where they're at, give them tools to help fix it. Those are not funded things.
7: Do you have, and Josh had mentioned, like a website or a, because a lot of it I think is frustrating because we deal with budgetary constraints, but how do you get your message out to the public? You know, this is probably one of the most effective ways. So do you have websites or do you have places that people can go to kind of figure out or navigate? Say you are, you have a bunch of old tires or you have a ton of scrap metal or you have who knows what that you may think, geez, I don't know if this is hazardous. Is it considered hazardous? Or, you know, do you have resources that we should probably promote?
3: I mean, vtrecycles.com is the solid waste program's website, as that's VT for Vermont, recycles.com. And you'll find information on what waste tires, appropriate haulers for waste tires. But back to the biggest problem, it's in this case of illegal dumping, it's trying to find the resources to do the cleanup. And everybody's responsible for their solid waste. We don't have enough state resources to just fund everybody's trash. But there are ways and programs that are helping on some of the difficult materials.
5: All right. It goes by fast. Josh Kelly and Marjorie Clark from the Department of Environmental Conservation. Thanks for being on the Morning Drive today. We appreciate it. Shedding some light on those important issues.
3: Thank you.
6: Thank you. Thanks for letting us come and talk trash with you this morning.
7: You got it. Thank
5: we always
7: you
5: love
7: very
5: to talk
7: much.
5: Trash.
7: Yes, indeed. That's what we do best here. It's a
5: That's a good
7: trashy
5: line.
7: Talk. I like that. Very good. Okay, we're going to take a quick break. Check in with ABC News, top of the hour. Jared's got the local headlines. We got the forecast for you from Channel 3's First Alert Weather Center. And then we have another candidate, Amanda Janoux, running for governor in the big Democrat primary coming up August 11th. Keep it here on News Talk WVMT.
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2: Good morning, I'm Jared Cirillo with a look at some of the headlines we're following for you today. Everyone on board an airplane that issued a call for aid landed safely at Leahy Burlington International Airport on Tuesday. A roadwork project at Interstate 89's Exit 16 in Colchester will be the first diverging diamond intersection in the state of Vermont. A man facing criminal charges connected to the March protests at the site of a federal immigration raid in South Burlington was in court Tuesday as the case against him continues. And 46% of Americans say they would go into debt to maintain their beauty routine. We'll have full details on all of these stories and others coming up. But first, it's ABC News on Burlington and Plattsburgh's number one news talk station, WCPV Essex, WVMT Burlington, FM 101.3 and AM 620.
3: From ABC News, I'm Sherry Preston. Beginning this hour on Capitol Hill, a hearing with the man who led the country's COVID response.
4: Dr. Anthony Fauci, 85 years old, once the nation's top infectious disease expert who retired in 2022, has long been a target of Kentucky Senator Rand Paul, the chair of the powerful Senate Homeland Security Committee, who's accused Fauci of everything from mishandling the COVID response to misleading the public about COVID's origins to even lying to Congress, all of which Fauci strenuously denies.
3: ABC's Jay O'Brien at the Capitol. Fauci has a preemptive pardon from former President Joe Biden over concerns Biden said at the time of possible political prosecution. U.S. forces in the Middle East on high alert after what's being called a surprise attack by Iran, breaking a days-long pause in the fighting. Here's ABC's Rachel Scott.
5: Saudi Arabia under fire from Iranian-backed groups in the region, shooting down drones in the eastern part of the country. Overnight, the U.S. and Saudi Arabia retaliating, striking Iran-backed proxy groups in Iraq. The first time Saudi Arabia has carried out strikes in that country since the start of the war. And in the Red Sea, the Iranian-backed Houthi rebels in Yemen claim to have struck a Saudi oil tanker, threatening another critical waterway in the Middle East.
3: The conflict follows several days of relative quiet as diplomatic efforts played out. 300,000 people have been told to evacuate their homes in southern Japan because of aftershocks following that earthquake that killed 13 people.
6: Tens of thousands are without power. Homes pancaked. Rescuers picking through what's left. Other buildings are still burning, smoke billowing into the air. Japan's prime minister warning of the risk of more building collapses and possible landslides.
3: ABC's Hannah Batah. The Trump administration is ending subsidies to Part D of Medicare. That's the part that pays for your prescription drugs. The administration says it's because the insurance companies no longer need the subsidies. You're listening to ABC News.
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2: Good morning. I'm Jared Cirillo with your local news on WVMT. We'll have your latest forecast coming up from the Channel 3 Weather Center. Everyone on board an airplane that issued a Phase 5 call for aid landed safely at Leahy Burlington International Airport Tuesday, according to airport officials. The Phase 5 call went out to surrounding first responders just after 9 a.m. with multiple Chittenden County emergency responders that were dispatched to the airport as a precaution. Phase 5 call typically indicates that an aircraft could be experiencing mechanical issues, sometimes involving landing gear. A roadwork project at Interstate 89's Exit 16 in Colchester will be the first diverging diamond intersection in the state of Vermont. Officials say the finished project will ease congestion and improve road safety. The bulk of construction is expected to wrap up later.

0: this fall, with finishing touches like landscaping coming in the spring and summer of next year. Vermont Transportation Agency Project Manager Mike LaCroix said drivers will notice significant changes beginning this week. A man who is facing criminal charges connected to the March 11th protests at the site of a federal immigration raid in South Burlington was in court Tuesday as the case against him continues. On Tuesday, 24-year-old Colin Palmer appeared in Chittenden County Superior Court. He was arraigned for charges stemming from the protest against Immigration and Customs Enforcement agents on Dorset Street. Police allege Palmer broke the rear window of a state police van as troopers were trying to leave the area. That sent glass into the vehicle and injured a trooper inside. 46% of Americans say they would go into debt to maintain their beauty routine, according to a new survey by Zenoti, a beauty and wellness software company. The survey of 1,000 adults also found 22% are cutting back on groceries so they can keep spending on their beauty spending. 33% said workplace stress and burnout is pushing them to increase their wellness routines. Today's weather from WCAX is next. I'm Jared Cirillo, WVMT News.
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5: A First Alert weather day and a flood watch are in effect for this Wednesday as we're waking up to cloudy skies with scattered showers and downpours. Temperatures also in the mid-60s. Now, widespread rain is expected to continue through the day with a high temperature near 77. Repeated heavy rain over the same areas could lead to some localized flooding, otherwise just a soggy day today. As we head into the next couple days, rain showers linger but dry out into Friday. For Channel 3, I'm First Alert meteorologist Gunnar Consul.
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1: Welcome back to the Morning Drive, everybody. Kurt and Anthony here on this hump day Wednesday, and joining us in studio now, glad to have her back again, it's Democratic candidate for governor, Amanda Janoo. Good morning, Amanda.
2: Oh, good morning. Thanks for having me back, guys.
1: Yeah, 13 days to go, so we are coming into the home stretch here. So first, before we get back into some issues and take calls, what? Give us a little state of the campaign update. Where does the Amanda Janoo campaign stand with 13 days left? I saw you on the CAX debate last night. You and Allie Richards watched that. It was interesting.
2: Yeah. I mean, yeah, 13 days left. You know, it's obviously you never know until August 11th. But I will say, I think the thing that's been most encouraging is just like the number of volunteers we have. We have like over 900 volunteers.
1: And, 900.
2: Yeah. And folks are just like really enthusiastic. So even if we don't have like the fancy campaign ads, we've got a lot of folks who are willing to knock doors,
1: That's
2: get out
1: a lot
2: to
1: of
2: events
1: volunteers.
2: And, you know, bring whatever skills or passions they have to the cause. So I'm super grateful for that.
3: Yeah, that's a substantial for Little Vermont.
2: I know,
3: 900 volunteers,
2: right?
3: In a primary.
1: So they're spread out across the state.
2: Yes.
1: Doing door knocking or?
2: Yeah, so we're definitely trying to
1: calls?
2: Activate them right now. Yeah, for phone banking, door knocking, tabling at bigger events, right? Just trying to raise awareness, because the reality is, you know, as we were talking about earlier, it's tough. You're competing against summer in terms of this primary. So
1: how much work will your campaign do with volunteers to try to get out the vote, get out,
2: yes,
1: identify
2: yes
1: your supporters and get them to the polls? Because
2: mm-hmm
1: as we've talked during the break and we've talked with other people, it looks like by mm-hmm all appearance, it's going to be a low turnout. And obviously you want your supporters to get to the polls.
2: Yeah, absolutely. Well, and I think that's particularly important as well, because honestly, a lot of the standard primary voting base is of a particular, I would say, demographic and age. And so we also want to really try to get the vote out for a wider range of folks, particularly young people. So really trying to leverage on personal networks, getting friends to call their friends, and hopefully, yeah, getting a good turnout.
1: Are you working the vote, the young, when you say young vote, are you uh-huh working the college campuses, University of Vermont, Middlebury College? Are you working those campuses to try to get students to vote?
2: I think, you know, we're going to try to do a little bit, but obviously, you know, once they come back, like it's right before. So there's a bit of time that we could try to focus there. But I would say more so we, like I went to the Friendly Gathering. Do you know this? Which is like a music festival that happens. I'm going to go say, like have a booth at Strawberry Jam. So I'm just trying to get out to more really fun kind of festival-y Vermont activities where we get more young people and at least try to raise awareness that August 11th, there's a primary coming up.
1: Yeah, 13 days, coming up fast.
2: Yeah.
1: So let's get back into some issues again. And again, the Martin's Coin and Jewelry Hotline is open as always, 888-414-0303. If you got a question for Amanda Janoo running for governor, give us a call. And don't wait till the last second, as callers sometimes do, and then we're out of time. So let's talk again about your healthcare proposal. One of the concerns that's been brought up, and I actually talked to one doctor. Now, it's only one doctor, mm-hmm, but one doctor said that they would consider moving their practice out of the state if universal health care was implemented, where they became an employee basically paid for by the state.
2: Mm-hmm.
1: Do you think that's a legitimate concern? That's what a number of people have said to me, is we would lose healthcare providers, we would lose doctors if such a proposal was implemented as you're suggesting.
2: Mm. Was this a primary care provider?
1: Yes.
2: Yeah. I mean, it's interesting. I mean, again, thus far, all of the primary care providers I've spoken to have been very enthusiastic about it, in the sense that it would break them out of this like just cycle of having to feel like they have to see as many patients as they can a day in this fee-for-service structure, and having to spend so much of their time just on insurance and admin. I mean, the reality is that also this program, I should be clear, it insures and ensures everybody, every community has a community doctor, but it also doesn't require every primary care provider to become a part of this system. It's really just building on the community nurse type of initiatives around the state that are already happening, and making sure we're bringing back some small town medicine.
1: So what's your reaction then to, we just had Senator Ginny Lyons on, mm-hmm, the Chittenden County Senator, Southeast District. She said her husband was a doctor, and she said she would be greatly concerned with such a proposal, and she did think that a lot of doctors would flee the state.
2: Yeah. I mean, again, the association

0: associations and the doctors I've spoken with, many of them are really excited about this idea, but also it's not a requirement that you have to engage in this process. You can still stay in hospitals or, you know, your own private, like I know there's increasingly a lot of subscription-based kind of practices, but the idea here is we want to lay a foundation to make sure that everybody, and I think Ginny has done an incredible job throughout her career of advocating for not just primary, but also preventative healthcare. And I think when you have nurses or, you know, primary care physicians embedded within your communities, they're going to be able to provide not only the best primary, but also that preventative holistic care, because they know you as a people, like as a person.
1: Do you, let's talk a little bit about public, or do you want to go to break?
2: We can go to break now.
1: Okay.
2: We're going to go to break now.
1: I thought you were giving me a little look like you're ready to go to break.
2: So No. I'm sorry. I was just sitting here like there's nobody on the phone because it's lit up, but there's actually nobody on the line.
1: Okay.
2: Too much in the weeds.
0: Yeah.
2: We're going to take a break now. If you want to join the conversation, we're talking with Amanda Janu. She is one of the Democrat folks running in the primary coming up in 13 days for governor. So now's your opportunity. Ask questions. 888-414-0303. The Martin's Coins and Jewelry hotline's open. The text line is on, and we'll be back in 2 minutes right here on The Morning Drive.

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9: Welcome back to the Morning Drive, everybody. We are back, and we're with Democratic candidate for governor, Amanda Janew. If you got a question for Amanda, give us a call, 888-414-0303. Amanda, I want to ask you about public safety issues and your thoughts on it. There are issues in different communities, certainly St. Albans and Brattleboro and others, but certainly Burlington seems to be the epicenter. Democratic councilors just had a press conference a few days ago talking about the issue, and they have a resolution they're bringing forth to the council. I just want to get your general thoughts about what I witnessed on the streets in Burlington were a lot of homeless people on the street, but also I literally witnessed people shooting up on the street. And business owners have said they're concerned that it's driving business away from them. They're concerned about tourists not wanting to come to the city. One of the city councilors, the Democratic city councilors, Buddy Singh, said they've said basically there's no compassion or progressiveness about allowing our daily status quo to persist. And Buddy Singh said, I think accountability looks like for people who are refusing to engage in the system, we have to put them through the system, meaning that there would be jail time for some people. What do you think needs to be done for people that are a growing number of people that are on streets like in Burlington, largest city in the state, if Burlington starts losing their tax base, businesses close down because tourists don't come anymore, and what do you think the state's role should be in this?
10: Because
9: the mayor says we need more help from the state.
10: Yeah, absolutely. I mean, I do think, I was like talking with some folks, especially when we talk about like the intersection of like drug addiction and like homelessness, this is a real challenge, right? Because particularly if people are super high, like it's not going to be a very productive time to try to get them support, right? And so it is also about, I think, increasing the type of like resources to have more what we might call like caseworkers, like people who can actually engage with folks during moments of like sobriety to try to encourage and support them to get them into
11: like direct service providers.
10: Yeah, exactly. To actually get them into the kind of care or like recovery that they need before it gets to a point of like crime, right? And incarceration. I think this would be the ideal sort of ways in which we can actually help folks, because it is, you know, we do see a lot more since I grew up here in Vermont, right? Like a lot more overdoses, a lot more drug addiction, and it is definitely an epidemic in our community, and we need to figure out ways in which to to help folks.
1: Do you think we should shift some of the dollars that are being, there's money

0: opioid settlement money and things like that that are kind of sitting around for potential things.
1: Yeah.
0: You know how many people we could hire to be direct service providers with that cash in the bank right now?
1: Yeah.
0: What do you think? Do you think that maybe we should be acting more? And
1: I think that that would be fantastic. You know, I really do. You know, and obviously drug addiction is not something that's just afflicting the homeless population, right? Like it's across our
0: state.
1: It's very deep, you know, and it is really tough. Like once people are addicted, for example, to opioids, it's really challenging. But, you know, I do think we need to provide that kind of like community support and more direct service.
2: I mean, the headline is Burlington Dems call for crackdown on drug use and encampments. I mean, do you think there is at times that someone has to go to jail, or do you think that should never happen? I mean, in terms of if they're violating the law on the streets.
1: Yeah, I mean, I think all of the evidence has shown that the war on drugs was not successful. So I think the idea of just like drug use itself being the crime.
2: But it doesn't seem to be successful the way we're doing it now either.
1: Right? No, absolutely. And I do think, you know, a lot of the increase in homelessness, I mean, we've seen a 200% increase in homelessness just since COVID, right? Like, so this is across the state. And there was already a lot of folks who were on the kind of brink of homelessness, and because of the huge increase in housing costs and things like this, the thing that makes me nervous, because this is part of what led to this situation in the first place, was Burlington breaking up the Sears encampment, which people had been sort of established for longer, and that moved people around, but there wasn't any actual strategy. And in reality, I mean, again, this is just from a fiscal economic perspective, it is a lot more expensive to incarcerate people than it is actually to house them, right? So the thing is, if they do commit a crime, yes, we need to hold them accountable, but the idea that just simply using drugs on the street is a crime worthy of incarceration, I'm not entirely convinced.
2: We have a call coming in for you that we want to get right to, but I just want to clarify. So do you think the city should not have taken down the Sears Lane encampment?
1: I mean, I don't think that they should have broken it up if they didn't have any strategy for where to relocate these people. You know what I mean? So that's a lot of the problem.
2: They were literally building almost a community there in Sears Lane. And our fire chief had said it was a tinderbox of disaster waiting to happen if it continued.
1: Well, now we have the actual tinderbox of disaster, I guess, as a result. You know what I mean? All right.
0: Let's grab some calls. Good morning. You're live on the Morning Drive.
3: Hi, good morning. Every election year we go through this, we hear candidates tell us what the problems are, but I'd like to hear what some of the solutions are, if you have any. I mean, that would help us a lot, or is it like the Nancy Pelosi thing, we have to elect you to find out what you're going to do? It would really help us if instead of identifying the problems and taking up so much time, give us some solutions or some takes on what you think could happen. Or otherwise, you know, it's getting to the point where the state fits that old modicum.
2: Okay.
3: If you think healthcare is expensive now, wait till the government takes over.
2: Okay, got to hear from my other time's getting short. I mean, I think you actually have given specifics on healthcare. Now, people can agree or disagree on it, but I'd say you've been pretty specific about your proposal.
1: For sure. I mean, so let's talk about some of the concrete solutions, because I agree with you. You know, I get really frustrated when it's sort of vague diagnosis and not a lot of specificity.
0: That's kind of setting you apart.
1: Yeah, of solutions.
0: Like, this is how I think we should do it.
1: And so let's say for housing, for example, because I do think that a lot of the root of our crises right now is related to the housing crisis. And so I believe, for example, we can reduce property taxes by actually increasing, you know, taxation on private equity, large corporate ownership, like second homes for like non-residents, big luxury estates, etc., as a way to reduce property taxes and increase more investment in permanently affordable housing in the state, as well as, you know, increasing vocational training, apprenticeships, and as well as producing more of our own building materials. And that's a lot of my philosophy, is that we actually need to be producing more of what we need in Vermont. And so this is about decentralizing a lot more power back and boosting production of like food, housing.
2: And I think you were asked this question by CAX last night, but I just want to ask, so in the legislature, there was talk of a wealth tax, and I think you sort of alluded to that now. It was also said that it's been identified that there's only 3,500 Vermonters who make over $500,000 a year, what's sort of been identified as those that would get additional tax. Can you really generate the kind of money, the kind of income that you're talking about needing for the programs that you're suggesting by taxing those 3,500 people additionally?
1: So the estimates that we were proposing through the Fair Share proposal was looking at a few different scenarios, and one of them is really just increasing the taxation for the wealthiest to the equal amount that they got tax cuts from the Big Beautiful Bill, right? So it doesn't even actually materially change the amount of money that they have. The difference is just that now there would be more resources for Vermont to advance something like, you know, bringing back community doctors to all of our communities. And so that would pay for enough. I think it was something like, if we just recouped the amount of tax cuts from the Big Beautiful Bill for the wealthiest, it would create something like $260 million, something like that. I need to double check on the exact amount, but that would ensure we'd be able to cover, you know, salaries, relocation incentives, etc.
2: Amanda, with just a couple minutes left, again, if we've got time for another call. If you want to give us a call on the Martin Coins and Jewelry Hotline, 888-414-0303. But if you win the primary in 13 days and you win in November and you're governor in January, what do you do with the education proposal that's out there? Do you, as governor, say, you know what, I'm pulling the plug on all that? We're going in a different direction entirely. Do you say, I just want to pull the plug on all that, which is Act 73, the foundation formula and all that? Or do you say, let's go forward with it? What do you do as governor?
1: I mean, my advocacy would be to pull the plug on it and go in a different direction. Like, I really believe in local control, first of all, and I don't think the idea of centralizing all of this decision making purely in a, like, this is how much per student you're going to get is the best way to achieve the educational outcomes. I'm obviously a little bit biased too. I'm like from a small rural town, so I want to protect our small schools if a community like really values it. And I do think that there's a community school model where we can integrate a wider range of nonprofit and social services actually in our communities as a way to not only provide the necessary foundations for kids to thrive, their families to thrive, but also diversify the budget streams that are going to them.
0: Want to grab one quick call? All right. To the phones we go. Good morning. You're live on the Morning Drive.
4: Yes, good morning. I'm assuming if you're elected, you would support the resurrection of the Clean Heat Standard bill that would drive all our utility rates through the roof. Am I right?
1: So my issue with the Clean Heat Standard is that I actually don't agree with consumption-based taxes. So anytime you increase a tax on something like, you know, oil and gas, etc., it always ends up hurting working people the most, just in terms of the relative burden. So that would be the issue that I see. I do think we are in a moment where, just because of the cost of oil and gas, we do want to think about how do we support our communities to shift towards more like renewable community solar, for example, or things that are going to ensure longer term affordability.
2: So you do, just to clarify, you do not support bringing the Clean Heat Standard back out. I mean, it sort of has gone away, is dead for the time being, but could always be resurrected. Mm-hmm. You do not support that?
1: No. I mean, I the concept of helping Vermont to, like, move, right, like, towards more renewable energy, I agree with. But the idea of the mechanisms of advancing, like, a fuel tax as a way to do that, I don't think
2: it's
1: fair.
2: Do you support some kind of a new carbon tax?
1: No. I don't love the whole like financialization of ecosystem services thing. We can get into that, but
0: no, I follow your logic.
1: Yeah,
0: and it's spot on. I get it, but you want to find money to spend to move forward.
1: Yeah,
0: but you don't think it should be penalizing people that are stuck using fossil fuels.
1: Yes,
2: Amanda Janu, running for candidate for governor, 13 days from now on the ballot. Get out and vote, everybody. Amanda, yeah, we're out of time, but take about 30 seconds or so. Just tell people why they should vote for you on December 13th. December. How about August 13th? Don't come out
1: August
2: in December.
1: 11th.
2: August
1: 11th.
2: August 11th. And how, if they want to reach out to you and ask you a question or maybe contribute, how do they do that?
1: Thank you so much. Yeah, so I'm Amanda Janu. I'm an economist. I'm a Vermonter. And I'm running for governor because, you know, I really believe we can build an economy that is more diverse, resilient, and thriving in Vermont. But to do this by investing from the bottom up, as opposed to keep following this trickle-down economic logic. And so if you're interested in supporting the campaign, check out JanuForVT.com. And please, no matter what, vote on August 11th. I think this is one of those elections that your vote is going to make a huge difference.
2: Definitely vote on August 11th, not December. Don't come out in December. There's no election.
0: Not yet.
2: Amanda, thanks for being on the Morning Drive today and the number of times that you have been over the course of this campaign.
1: It's always been a joy, honestly. You're fantastic.
2: I would say, agree or disagree, I think you have. Yeah.

0: put out specific proposals.
1: Thank you.
2: I think that's where the energy's coming from.
1: Yeah.
2: All right. Well, thank you very much. We're going to take a quick break. Bottom of the hour. So we're checking in with Fox News. Jared has the local headlines. We got the forecast from Channel 3. And then we're going to be talking politics with the political science professor from Middlebury College. Matt Dickinson will be up. Keep it here on News Talk WVMT.
3: Pelosi, the U.S. and Saudi Arabia joined forces to strike Iran-backed sites in Iraq after the regime launched a surprise missile attack on American troops in the region.
4: Iran launched a surprise attack against U.S. forces in Jordan. The United States has not yet responded to that attack, but overnight, U.S. and Saudi planes conducted a series of airstrikes against Iran-backed Shia militias in Iraq, who were responsible for 30 drone attacks over the past 3 days.
3: It's Fox's Trey Yinks. The Anthony Fauci-Rand Paul rivalry ignites again today as the former NIH chief returns to Capitol Hill under subpoena.
5: Why doesn't he want to be from the lab? Because he funded the lab.
6: Paul releasing Fauci's subpoenaed private journals in which he says Fauci admits the virus did not come from a wet market. Expect renewed questions about masking, school closures, and vaccines.
3: Fox's Jeff Manasso. 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
10: 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Your latest weather forecast is coming up from the Channel 3 Weather Center. I'm Jared Cirillo with your local news update on WVMT. Thanks for joining us. Our top story, Vermont State Police are now stepping up patrols in downtown Burlington beginning today in order to support the Burlington Police Department. The effort will last from now through mid-August. Mayor Emma Mulvaney-Stanek says the city welcomes the additional officers, although she says the governor's office did not notify her in advance. The mayor is also inviting Governor Phil Scott to meet to discuss expanding a public safety plan and adding a new state response to homelessness. The governor's office has not yet commented on that. Vermont will end its participation in a federal health care reform program that was launched last year after federal funding was reduced. State officials said they'll instead focus on a separate federal initiative that provides about $195 million a year for the next 5 years to help transform the state's health care system. Leaders say Vermont remains committed to eventually moving hospitals to global budgets, but believes the state is not ready to make that transition just yet. The University of Vermont says it's more than halfway to its fundraising goal to restart construction of the long-delayed Tarrant Center. School officials say they have secured about $60 million toward the $100 million project. The state has already committed about $10 million, but lawmakers say that money must be returned if UVM cannot raise the rest. The university's Board of Trustees is expected to vote in October on whether to resume construction. And drivers will soon see major changes at I-89's Exit 16 in Colchester as Vermont's first diverging diamond interchange is taking shape. Stay with us. Your weather forecast from WCAX is next. I'm Jared Cirillo, WVMT News.
11: Woo! All right. 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
3: First Alert Weather Day and a flood watch are in effect for this Wednesday as we're waking up to cloudy skies with scattered showers and downpours, temperatures also in the mid-60s. Now, widespread rain is expected to continue through the day with a high temperature near 77. Repeated heavy rain over the same areas could lead to some localized flooding, otherwise just a soggy day today. As we head into the next couple days, rain showers linger but dry out into Friday. For Channel 3, I'm First Alert Meteorologist Gunnar Konsol.
4: Thanks, Gunner. Currently around the Champlain Valley, it's soggy here and there. 70 degrees right now in Burlington, 67 in Plattsburgh, 69 in Middlebury, and 70 right now in St. Albans.
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7: Welcome back to the Morning Drive, everybody. Joining us online now is political science professor Matt Dickinson. Good morning, Matt.
8: Good morning to you.
7: Thanks for being on the Morning Drive with us here today. And as we come up on the big primary, just 13 days away now, Matt, I will first want to ask you about your thoughts on the UNH poll, which, at least if you put any validity in the poll, it showed Governor Scott's approval numbers down. It showed him leading either contender, but it showed him at less than 50%. Of course, everybody knows Governor Scott at this point. And I think one of the sort of the rule of thumb is if you're a longtime incumbent and you're showing at less than 50% against your opponent, that's a red flag. Do you think there's any validity to that poll? Should Governor Scott be concerned?
8: Well, he should be concerned. I mean, incumbency is their endangered species this election cycle. Having said that, his opponents, and we don't know who's going to come out of the Democratic primary, but both Janu and Richards are not well known. And in that same poll, they're running behind. So the question is, which Democrat comes out of that, and can they consolidate the support? So sure, I'm Scott. I'm certainly concerned. I'm not taking this election for granted. I would point out the Morning Consult polls, which have been essentially surveying state voters across the country, have Scott as the most popular governor in the nation again. So it's not like he has no support here. But, when you're in office as long as he is, you develop enemies. His positions on education reform, very controversial. The Act 181, although he tried to veto it, it's really, I think, galvanized some rural voters. And it's a question about how much of that anger is going to be channeled against him. So, I'm concerned if I'm him. He also hasn't raised a lot of money yet, although I suspect if he looks in trouble, he's going to get some outside help here from the Republican Governors Association and so forth.
7: And even though the other two candidates are, as you said, the polls show largely, mostly still unknown, there are times, right, that an unknown can upset a longtime incumbent if the mood is just right in the electorate. Is that right?
8: No, that's absolutely right. I mean, I think one thing that is underappreciated in Vermont, we always talk about the Republican Party having a weak bench, and often a lot of the state legislative assembly jobs, the General Assembly races are unopposed. Republicans just can't find candidates.

0: But Democrats have had that problem at the gubernatorial level. People don't view the Democratic Party as producing executive-level material. The two candidates that are running now, I think, in compared to past Democratic races, I think they're relatively strong candidates here. You know, they have strong credentials. They're raising money. And so, certainly, as I said, I don't think Scott should take this for granted.
1: Do you think one or the other between Amanda Janew and Ali Richards would be a tougher opponent for Phil Scott in the fall?
0: Well, this is where things get interesting. Primaries are generally low turnout affairs. I mean, we had like 15% turnout in the 2024, and it means they're dominated by activists. And right now, for what it's worth, I think Janew is viewed as the more progressive of the two, which might give her a leg up in the Democratic primary. But how well does that translate to a general election? Even though it's an off-year election, turnout's going to be a lot higher. You're going to get more centrist in there. So I think her progressive credentials might help her in the primary, Janew I'm speaking of here. But I'm not clear that gives her a leg up in the general election against Scott, particularly since we generally in recent elections, Vermonters have returned a Democratic majority in the General Assembly, but then they like a Republican to hold down spending. Janew might not be the person to make the case on that.
1: Yeah, she has some very obviously big ideas in regard to health care. She sort of wants to go back to the proposal that Governor Shumlin, at least I think largely in that regard, to the proposal Governor Shumlin found to be too expensive, and they had to pull the plug on back in 2014.
0: Yeah, she's proposing, you know, an additional surtax to pay for that with a higher revenue, higher income taxpayers. So, yeah, it's a question of whether that's the right policy for this time.
1: How about on the lieutenant governor side? You've got a three-way race. Obviously, Esther Charleston, who was the Democratic nominee for governor 2 years ago, didn't fare very well, I think around 21%. Then you've got first-time candidate Ryan McLaren and Molly Gray, the former lieutenant governor, and candidate for Congress. So two statewide races under her belt.
0: Yeah, I mean, the polling suggests that Molly Gray has the leg up here, but people don't know who McLaren is yet. He's just come on the airwaves. Having said that, there's not a huge policy difference between them. What I found interesting is when Molly lost against Ballant for the Democratic nomination, she was viewed as the establishment candidate running for the House now. Then Ballant sort of stole her thunder from the left. Molly Gray is not making that mistake this time around. If you look at her advertising and where she's positioning herself, she's really trying to appeal to the left wing of the Democratic Party. If she can pull that off, I think you have to give her the edge right now. But again, McLaren's just getting his message out there, just getting known. And, I don't mean to diminish Charleston's chances, but she hasn't raised very much money and she's not polling well at this time. And as you point out, she ran a statewide race unsuccessfully before.
1: Yeah, and I mean, it is at least a little bit of an indicator if your opponents are raising a lot of money and you don't seem to show the ability to raise. I mean, it's not the be-all, end-all, but it is one important fact you look at, right? You do have to have the money to get your message out.
0: Yeah, and that's when, you know, you're looking at the gubernatorial races on the Democratic side. Both the leading Democrats are raising money. Interestingly enough, a lot of that's coming from out of state. But that's a sign of the times. Fundraising has just gone national, and people are willing to dump money into races where they see an incumbent from the other party who is vulnerable, even if they're not in that state. But yeah, Charleston just has not shown the ability to raise money, and you need that to get your message out, too. It's not just a sign of your popularity. You need it to run a good campaign. It's the reason why they call it the mother's milk of politics. It nourishes campaigns. Without it, you'd shrivel up and die.
2: The one person I think, and I realize we're talking primary right now, but even Esther Charleston in the UNH poll, if the election was held today, would beat the current lieutenant governor by 10 points. This says to me, if I was John Rogers, he's got some work to do, doesn't he?
0: Yeah, he does. I mean, John Rogers, his election, you'll recall, he rode the wave of the affordability backlash

0: against the Democratic Party. And he ran against the, you know, David Zuckerman had developed a bit of a controversial reputation on a number of issues. So a lot of things came into his favor. And so, you know, without no disrespect to Rogers, but I think a lot of his success had to do with opposition to who he was running against. Now he's got to sort of turn that around as the incumbent, and I think he's got a fight on his hands.
1: Yeah, I'm surprised at you know, there's two things that I find interesting. One, to me, Molly and Ryan both are what I would consider the establishment candidates. One's from the Peter Welch side of the party, the other one's from the Pat Leahy side. Not that they're separate sides. I'm just, you know, kind of making fun of it a little bit, but. And there's an insane amount of money there, and their positions aren't that far apart from one another. And yet, Esther Charleston, who is not funded, still polls very well against John Rogers, which I just, that seems so glaringly obvious. You're right, Rogers has a lot of work on ahead of him.
0: Yeah, and keep in mind that, you know, at this early stage, a lot of people in the summer aren't tuning in. Charleston's, she's got the name recognition as well. People vaguely remember she ran for office before statewide. So the polling, you got to take it with a grain of salt this early at the UNH poll.
2: Yeah. Do you think there's still an opportunity for Charleston or Ryan McLaren? And Ryan McLaren, of course, has the money. He's raised, I think, well over $300,000, and he's up on TV. There's still a large group of undecided voters, according to the UNH poll, a large, and it's not hard to believe that would be the case. Is there still an opportunity for someone other than Molly Gray to win that race if they can secure the lion's share of those undecided votes?
0: Well, yeah. I mean, the percentage of undecided votes in the UNH poll is declining as both candidates get up on the airwaves. McLaren, of course, is less well-known than Molly Gray. So the question is, can he differentiate himself from Gray? What are the issues that he's going to run on? Right now, he's largely about biography. He's building his biography, getting people to know him. But I expect, as the debates happen, he's going to try to sharpen his message here. And one of the ways I think he's going to do that is try to portray Gray as sort of the establishment yesterday's news candidate. We'll see how well he's able to pull that off, but there's certainly an opportunity for growth with his candidacy.
2: They're on CAX for the debate tonight. Do you think there's still time for him to do that with 13 days left?
0: Well, you know, it's hard to tell because you can't really forecast turnout. It's been so variable
2: right here.
0: You know, I think higher turnout is going to help him if he can generate some interest in his candidacy, but it's, I think, you know, you have to give Molly Gray, because of her money, her name recognition, the advantage right now. 13 days isn't a long time.
1: All right, we need to take a real quick 2-minute break. 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
3: This is a Bloomberg Money Minute. Job cuts are on the way at BMW. The automaker is planning to lay off 8,000 workers globally. BMW is slashing expenses in response to challenges, including slumping sales in China, U.S. tariffs, and high production costs in Europe. Sources tell us the job cuts account for about 5% of BMW's total workforce. Turning to trading, S&P 500 futures are edging higher, with investors focused on earnings from heavyweights Microsoft and Meta today. Traders are questioning whether the heavy spending behind the global AI build-out can deliver returns. The Federal Reserve is also in focus today. Interest rates are expected to remain unchanged, though markets see a growing chance of a surprise hike. And vacation home mortgages ticked up for the first time since a pandemic boom. According to Redfin, loans for second homes rose 4% year-over-year in 2025, the first annual increase in 4 years. Wealthy buyers are driving the market. Courtney Donahoe, Bloomberg Radio.
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2: Welcome back to the Morning Drive, everybody, where we're continuing our discussion with Matt Dickinson, Middlebury College political science professor. If you have a question for Matt, give us a call on the Martin's Coin, the Jewelry Hotline, 888-414-0303. Matt, just a general question about, so 2 years ago, Republicans sort of broke up the supermajority. They picked up six Senate seats, I think more than probably the party was expecting to do, or most people were expecting them to do. They picked up, I think it was 19 House seats. So what do you think the odds are this year that they can build on that or maintain the numbers they have? Or do you think it's, there's also the feeling that I think some Democrats express that, hey, listen, they're going to put Democrats back in power because they're angry at Trump, and the people are going to be that don't like Donald Trump are going to go out and vote for Democrats this year because now he's the president. 2 years ago, he wasn't. How do you sort that all out in terms of not specific seats, but just overall?
0: Well, I mean, the specific seats matter. I mean, in Vermont, candidate quality makes a big difference. Having said that, the Republican gains over the recent elections all came on statewide issues, mainly affordability and health insurance and education reform. They're still there, particularly the health coverage and the education reform. I don't expect the wave. Right now the Senate is almost evenly divided. Democrats have a slight majority. I don't expect either party to gain a veto-proof majority in either House. Certainly the Democrats, I expect to retain their majority. But there's issues out here that Democrats have been on the wrong side, right? This Rural Vermont Rising Group has tried to, parlay their success in getting a partial repeal of Act 181 into a broader, campaign on behalf of rural rights, land use, so forth. So it'll be interesting to see whether that types of issues are going to come back and bite incumbents of both parties. There's been some grassroots efforts here to run new candidates, but I don't see one issue that favors one party over the other. Phil Scott, for instance, has lost some support among these rural Republican voters. Now, doesn't mean they're going to vote Democrat, but they may not vote at all. So. I don't see a statewide issue that advantages one party or the other. I see more of a status quo with a general dissatisfaction with the incumbents in both parties.
2: Matt, is your feeling, in the legislative session, the education reform bill that the governor pushed, forced consolidation, probably some small schools would end up closing as a result if it happened that way. It seems like that was not the most popular measure. Do you think that's why the governor backed off on his threat to veto the budget if he didn't get that forced consolidation bill?
0: Yeah, and there's a general sense, and I think this feeds into his declining support, at least in the surveys, approval ratings, is people do want the governor to work with the democratically controlled General Assembly. When things get too contentious, it doesn't sit well with voters, and they tend to take it out on the incumbents. And I think he recognized that, you can only push so far on some of these issues. And education reform is maybe the biggest one. And you've got to get some buy-in from the other side. You just can't force this through. And so I think he recognized that there were limits on his influence on this issue.
2: And you mentioned

0: Do you think that there's validity, as Anthony was asking you, for that John Rodgers is going to have a tough race?
1: Yes, I mean, when you look at the lieutenant governor's position, you know, it's not a policy-driven position. It tends to be one that is candidate-based, and I just, you know, again, without no disrespect to Rodgers, but I just don't think he's distinguished himself among a lot of voters at this point. And so I think, you know, he is in a potentially in a fight for whoever the Democrats nominate here.
0: We'll try to talk to you, hopefully get a chance to talk to you again this fall when we get through the primary. But quick prediction, what do you think the odds are nationally that the Republicans hold the Senate or the House?
1: They're going to lose the House. They'll hold the Senate.
2: All right. There we go. Very definitive. Thank you, sir.
0: Matt.
1: Always good to talk to you.
0: Thanks. Hopefully we have you back again in the fall when we get into the November election.
1: Looking forward to it.
0: All right. Thanks. Matt Dickinson, Middlebury College political science professor. Always great to have him on the show.
2: Going to lose the House and keep the Senate. Boom.
0: Well, yeah.
2: Anybody we ever talk to, I have most respect for Professor Dickinson. So.
0: Absolutely. Love having him on the show. Anthony, the fastest hour in radio, as they say.
2: Yes, indeed.
0: Fastest 3 hours in radio. An hour. We're on 3 hours. What am I talking about? Yeah. I've been screwing up everything all day today here.
2: It's okay.
0: Now, tomorrow, another big show because, of course, we've got the great Jimmy Failla with us.
2: Mm-hmm.
0: But Republican State Senator Scott Beck, they're having a press conference today, so we're going to get to talk to them. I think they're going to lay out a whole agenda on a number of items that they're going to push for.
2: Nice.
0: And also, new North End candidate, Democratic side, Amy Bulosky Branch.
2: Very good.
0: Amy BB.
2: We're only here on News Talk WVMT Burlington. 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
4: 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The man who gave the country near daily briefings during the pandemic, saying before a Senate committee minutes ago,
5: under the advice of my attorneys, I will invoke my right under the Fifth Amendment of the Constitution to refrain from answering your questions.
4: Dr. Anthony Fauci accused by Senator Rand Paul, chair of this committee, of mishandling the pandemic.
6: Regarding the lockdowns, you argue that you did not personally issue every lockdown order, close every school, or impose every mandate. But officials across the country invoked your authority to justify these decisions. And you presented your recommendations not as judgments open to debate, but as dictates of science itself.
4: Democratic Senator Gary Peters says Rand Paul has a bias against Fauci and has had one for years. Fauci has received a full pardon from prosecution from former President Joe Biden. A new court filing in the court case against former FBI Director James Comey shows the lengths to which investigators have gone to try to prove a picture of seashells forming the numbers 8647 constitute a true threat against President Trump. Here's ABC National Correspondent Stephen Portnoy.
7: James Comey's attorneys point to internal documents showing how the FBI has fruitlessly dug into court transcripts, old news articles, and AI chatbots to try to find examples of people using the phrase 86 to signify an intent to kill. Comey's lawyers say the FBI even interviewed convicted mobster Sammy the Bull Gravano to see if he ever used the phrase. The court papers say Gravano, whom Comey prosecuted, claimed a gangster would never use that term because law enforcement would know what it meant.
4: Comey wants the case tossed. That fragile pause in fighting in the Middle East broken. Jordan says it shot down 5 missiles launched from Iran as the U.S. partners with Saudi Arabia to strike missiles from Iran that were launched into neighboring Iraq. You're listening to ABC News.
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3: First Alert Weather Day and a flood watch are in effect for this Wednesday as we're waking up to cloudy skies with scattered showers and downpours. Temperatures also in the mid-60s. Now, widespread rain is expected to continue through the day with a high temperature near 77. Repeated heavy rain over the same areas could lead to some localized flooding. Otherwise, just a soggy day today. As we head into the next couple days, rain showers linger but dry out into Friday. For Channel 3, I'm First Alert Meteorologist Gunnar Konsol.

0: financial professional.
1: Someday science will come up with a way to manufacture synthetic blood.
2: In the meantime, the only source of blood for medical procedures is humans.
3: We need people to step up.
2: Matt Trotter is with the American Red Cross, which has declared a national blood supply emergency.
3: If three more people came to every Red Cross blood drive over the next month, we would be out of this crisis.
2: The nonprofit has been hit from both sides, a seasonal increase in demand for blood products and a precipitous decline in donors. Jim Ryan, ABC News.
1: Along party lines, the Senate confirming Jay Clayton to be the next director of national intelligence.
4: At a hearing this month, Clayton repeatedly refused to say that Joe Biden won the 2020 election, saying only the election was certified.
5: Who won the 2020 election?
6: I think I've answered the question. We can keep doing this.
5: Well, we're going to keep doing it because you're not being honest and forthright.
6: No, I'm not going to engage in the theater.
4: Clayton inherits an intelligence agency that's being downsized. The acting director he's replacing announced yesterday a 30% staff reduction from just weeks ago. Lawmakers are now requesting details about those cuts.
1: ABC's Sophie Flay. Irish singer-songwriter Glenn Hansard, who won an Academy Award for the 2007 film Once, has died in a motorcycle crash in Ireland. He got his start as a busker on the streets of Dublin and sang a rousing rendition of the Pogues' Fairy Tale of New York at Shane McGowan's funeral in 2023. Irish Prime Minister Michael Martin says he is deeply saddened at Hansard's passing. Sherry Preston, ABC News.
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11: A First Alert Weather Day and a flood watch are in effect for this Wednesday as we're waking up to cloudy skies with scattered showers and downpours, temperatures also in the mid-60s. Now, widespread rain is expected to continue through the day with a high temperature near 77. Repeated heavy rain over the same areas could lead to some localized flooding, otherwise just a soggy day today. As we head into the next couple days, rain showers linger but dry out into Friday. For Channel 3, I'm First Alert meteorologist Gunnar Konsol.

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10: 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It's Brian Kilmeade.
11: The American people would want to know, how could you approve this dangerous research in China, say that you trusted the Chinese scientists, and then in the end, you had to admit that you'd never been there, and none of your inspectors had ever been there. Dr. Fauci, had any of the labs where this dangerous research was occurring, were any American lab oversight or lab investigators, did they ever appear in these labs to make sure that they were safe labs?
12: On the advice of counsel, I respectfully decline to answer based upon my rights under the Fifth Amendment to the Constitution.
13: So that is what we've been seeing. We've been seeing Republicans tee off. Democrats say the Elon Musk cut funding for various medical programs. And that's what's been going back and forth. We're watching Anthony Fauci take the Fifth. Why would you do that? Chairman Jim Jordan joins us now, Chairman of the House Judiciary Committee. Chairman, I'm watching the Senate extremely frustrated. What's your takeaway? And are you surprised he took the Fifth?
14: No, not at all. If you had lied as much as Fauci had lied, I think anyone would take the Fifth in a situation. So that doesn't really surprise me. Remember, everything he told us turned out to be false. Everything. They told us it wasn't your tax dollars used in the lab in China. Yes, it was. They told us it wasn't gain-of-function research done in the lab in China. Yes, it was. Right, Senator Paul was just talking about. They told us it didn't come from the lab. Yes, it did. They told us the vaccinated couldn't get it. Yes, they could. They told us the vaccinated couldn't transmit it. Yes, they could. They said mask work. No, they don't. They said 6 feet social distancing was based on science. No, it wasn't. And they said first virus where there's no natural immunity. So they were 0 for 8. And now it's all coming. And we all sort of saw this coming. But no, Fauci had to be the smartest man on the planet and tell us things that we knew were true, weren't true, when in fact they were. I mean, it's just like this guy, you know, the key question is, were you lying to the country or were you lying to your diary? I mean, that's the key question. And obviously, we know he was lying to the country.
13: Does it astound you? Does it astound you that he kept a detailed diary like this?
14: Yeah, it does. I mean, we knew he was arrogant, but I guess when you look back at it and you see the level of arrogance this guy displayed throughout this whole thing, it probably shouldn't surprise us. But yeah, this guy was such a joke. And, you know, what he made the country go through, couldn't go to church, couldn't go to work, couldn't go to school. Meanwhile, he can show up and attempt to throw a first pitch, sit in the stands, hang out with all the stars and be, you know, pounding his chest like he's the smartest man on the planet. It was just obnoxious and it was so wrong. So I'm glad he's having to sit there and at least exercise his Fifth Amendment rights when he's being asked these questions.
13: Let's go down memory lane. Here's Anthony Fauci, cut 10.
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2: This is Bloomberg Money Minute. The Federal Reserve is seen as more likely to leave interest rates steady, even as a growing number of its policymakers fret openly about inflation. Today's outcome is unusually uncertain, though, because of the no-guidance regime adopted by U.S. Central Bank Chief Kevin Warsh. Markets see a 1-in-3 chance that Warsh delivers his first rate hike, reflecting uncertainty over how his hawkish rhetoric and new approach to monetary policy will translate into action. Bloomberg's baseline forecast is for the labor market to soften in the coming months as temporary World Cup hiring and spending unwind. If Paramount's attempt to acquire Warner Brothers Discovery fails, Larry Ellison will be on the hook for $9.8 billion. That total includes a $7 billion termination fee and a $2.8 billion Netflix fee that Paramount would be reimbursed for if the deal does not go through. The potential bill is facing renewed attention after Paramount agreed last week to postpone closing until next June. Stocks all down right now. Matt Piper, Bloomberg Radio.
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0: 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Okay, America badly needs carpenters, electricians, high-voltage linemen, and a host of others, too many to mention, and none require college degrees. It turns out that young people are listening, and many liberal arts schools are not only in financial trouble, they're fighting back. At Arizona State University, my alma mater, you take classes in social media content creation. Oh, brother. I won't say this is a big waste of time and money, but you don't go to college to learn something millions of teens do every single day for free. And get more tech news like this every single morning by getting my free newsletter at getkim.com. 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
3: Rain showers continue on and off in nature here through the course of the day today. At times, they could be heavier and steadier. We'll continue to keep an eye on that flash flooding potential, especially across central and southern Vermont. Daytime highs barely moving. It's 60s and lower 70s. Tonight, we're in the 60s. Scattered on and off rain showers continue. We'll keep a few showers going into the day tomorrow, but they become more light and scattered in nature by tomorrow afternoon. With Channel 3, I'm First Alert Meteorologist Peter Kavakauskas.
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8: This is a Bloomberg Money Minute. Stocks are tumbling, oil moving sharply higher. That's after a four-day-long pause in attacks between the U.S. and Iran ended early Wednesday. U.S. forces in Jordan say they were targeted, and the U.S. and Saudi Arabia retaliated, striking Iran-backed militants in Iraq. That has shattered prospects for peace talks, sending oil surging up more than 7.5% this hour. It's above $85 a barrel. As for stocks, they are sharply lower with oil higher. And jitters ahead of a Federal Reserve decision on interest rates later today. No change is expected, but some fear there could be a chance of a rate hike. Added concerns ahead after today's closing bell from two of the biggest spenders on AI, Meta Platforms and Microsoft. And right now, you have the Dow down 1.5%, nearly 800 points lower. The NASDAQ down 0.9%. The S&P 2/3% lower. And mortgage applications last week down 6.5% because rates moved higher for a third week in a row. Tom Busby, Bloomberg Radio.
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12: Rain showers continue on and off in nature here through the course of the day today. At times, they could be heavier and steadier. We'll continue to keep an eye on that flash flooding potential, especially across central and southern Vermont. Daytime highs barely moving. It's 60s and lower 70s. Tonight, we're in the 60s. Scattered on and off rain showers continue. We'll keep a few showers going into the day tomorrow, but they become more light and scattered in nature by tomorrow afternoon. With Channel 3, I'm First Alert Meteorologist Peter Kavakauskas.
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Well, good afternoon. It's Hump Hour on Hump Day again. It's all downhill from here. We welcome your call or text anytime on the Martin's Coin and Jewelry hotline at 888-414-0303. And you can read all the news that we'll be talking about and then some at VermontDailyChronicle.com and BurlingtonDailyNews.net. Much of it news you won't find anywhere else. Well, our big three stories today, all in different ways, raise the same question. Who is responsible for keeping Vermonters safe? Whether it's public safety in downtown Burlington, organized retail theft, fueling the drug trade, and what the drug dealers need to eat and wear, or the Vermont and New York impact on the federal government warning about Chinese kill switches in America's electric grid, the common thread is government response to threats too large to ignore. Let's begin in Burlington. The biggest political story in Vermont today isn't that the Vermont State Police are coming to downtown Burlington. They did that last year. It's that they're coming whether the mayor was notified personally or not. Mayor Emma Mulvaney-Stanek revealed Tuesday in a press release that Governor Phil Scott has directed the Vermont State Police to begin regular patrols in downtown Burlington starting today. The patrols are expected to continue through mid-August, and the mayor's first reaction wasn't opposition to the extra police. In fact, she welcomed them. She said, "Our city welcomes any state partners that would like to help make our community safer." But she also expressed disappointment that Governor Scott didn't notify her office directly before making the decision. That raised questions, of course, about communication between the fifth floor in Montpelier and City Hall. So, Vermont Daily Chronicle called Public Safety Commissioner Jen Morrison this morning. Her answer

0: Very straightforward. She said that this wasn't a chief executive discussion. It was an operational one. Commissioner Morrison told us she instructed Vermont State Police Colonel Matthew Birmingham to contact Burlington Police Chief Sean Burke directly, play cut one.
1: This is an operational level discussion that I asked Colonel Birmingham to have with Chief Burke, and he did so.
2: Okay.
1: I mean, this is an operation that is consistent with our previous 14-point plan that we worked on and agreed on with the mayor's office.
0: Okay. Well, that's an important distinction. The state sees this as one police agency coordinating with another police agency, not something requiring negotiation and notification between elected officials. Some see this also as another example of Mayor Emma's close oversight of the police department. Commissioner Morrison also revealed something else. The additional patrols weren't created overnight. Play cut two.
1: So we were going to be having a large footprint there for that event, and in conversations with the governor's office, we decided that we should extend the shoulders of that presence to be a little broader than just around that event to help protect the gains we made last fall in this space.
2: Right.
0: Okay, well, and I apologize for all those yups and ahs. I've got to work on my interviewing skills over the phone, apparently. Anyway, so what you heard there, the important thing there, was the state was already planning a significant Vermont State Police presence in Burlington because the city will be hosting this big annual conference of New England governors and Eastern Canadian premiers in early August. This is a really big deal. I went to one of these a few years ago. You can literally run into, in fact, one of them did run into me, into a Canadian premier. It's quite an event. So security planning has been underway for months. Then state officials, however, made another decision. Why not extend these patrols before and after the conference? You know, as Commissioner Morrison said, we decided that we should extend the shoulders of that presence, I believe, was the term that she used, and to help protect the gains we made last fall. And notice that phrase, protect the gains. That's a reference to the increased law enforcement presence and crime reduction efforts that Burlington has seen over the past year. The commissioner emphasized that this is not a hostile takeover of any sort. This isn't like, you know, Trump descending on Minnesota or Minneapolis. This is nothing like that. She said the Vermont State Police and the Burlington Police Department have an outstanding day-to-day relationship, that the troopers will work under the direction of Burlington Police. And the question is, the big question really remaining is, who's paying for this? Play cut three.
1: We're not contracting with Burlington, so this is going to be something that we deal with existing state resources for this current effort.
0: So there you heard it. This isn't a contract. City isn't paying. The state's covering the cost of this voluntary overtime work. Obviously, not voluntary. They're not volunteering their time. The state police officers, they're volunteering to do the work and will be paid accordingly.

that this is a one and done. You know what? That statement may end up being the most important quote of the day. Okay? Now let's shift to another major public safety issue, shoplifting. This is something that is quietly costing Vermont hundreds of millions of dollars every year. According to a recent study just published yesterday, Vermont ranks seventh in the nation for shoplifting, the per capita. Not seventh in total incidents, but seventh when adjusted for the number of retail businesses. According to a new analysis of FBI Crime Data Explorer statistics, Vermont recorded 3,368 reported shoplifting incidents, translating into 794 thefts for every 10,000 retail businesses. Oh boy, only six states ranked worse: New Mexico, Tennessee, Maryland, Oregon, and Oklahoma and Virginia. Now, those numbers alone are concerning, but those are just numbers. Those are just stats. What's even more revealing is what Berlin Police Sergeant Chad Bassett told Vermont Daily Chronicle yesterday in response to our inquiry about what is driving this trend. And that is that these people are not just sort of impulsively stealing a candy bar. Bassett said that many shoplifters now walk into stores carrying shopping lists, sometimes literally, sometimes on their phone, but the lists don't come from family members. They come from drug dealers. The dealer tells the addict exactly what merchandise to steal: household products, food, groceries, personal care items, because you know you got to look good when you're out selling drugs in Vermont, right? The addict steals the goods and exchanges them for drugs, or sells them for cash to buy drugs. And Bassett called it demand-driven theft. Instead of random shoplifting, it's organized retail theft serving the drug economy. He says offenders often know exactly which stores have weaker loss prevention programs. They know employee schedules. They know which retailers are unlikely to report lower dollar thefts, because investigating them could cost more than the merchandise itself, which is probably why there's an awful lot of action going on at the Five Below store in the Berlin, what used to be the Berlin Mall. Now it's the Green Mountain Plaza. So if someone steals, you know, 5 or 10 from them, boy, it's a major hassle to try to recover or report $20 or $30 worth of merchandise. So many, of course, intentionally keep each theft below felony levels under Vermont law. Theft of $900 or more is generally charged as a felony. So instead of stealing $1,000 from one store, offenders may steal $200 worth of merchandise from five stores. Same criminal, same day, five misdemeanor cases instead of one felony. Sometimes they work in groups called flash mobs, where basically five or six will descend on a store and just overwhelm the store employees, overwhelm the system, walk out with carts full of merchandise. You can see pictures of this on Vermont Daily Chronicle today. So this is increasing. Customer service, believe it or not, is one way that which they deal with this. Just employees going up to suspected shoplifters and saying, "Can I help you? Can I help you? Can I help you?" That actually does sort of put some of them off, you know, if they say that enough times. There's also a lot of, "Have you seen this person?" release of surveillance video. But really, this problem is just going up and up and up. So there are some success stories. There are some people who get arrested, who get into substance abuse treatments and do well. But in general, it's just a problem that is growing worse and worse. And it is benefiting, you know, this stuff is stolen from Vermont stores, does great harm to the stores and to the customers. And then where does that money go? Oh, it goes to out-of-state, out-of-country drug cartels, and it goes to fuel the operation of these drug dealers who are literally killing our state. And so it is a retail theft is a really pernicious total loss. Third story that we have before we go to Mary Han Beerworth in Vermont Right to Life for our first segment after the break is a story with national implications that could eventually affect Vermont as well. As reported by Alex Fasulu on her Facebook page,
the Federal Communications Commission.

0: Mission has taken an extraordinary step involving Chinese-made solar equipment. The FCC has added certain Chinese-produced power inverters to what's known as its covered list. Why does this matter? Because power inverters are the brains of solar energy systems. Solar panels generate electricity. Inverters convert that electricity into power that homes and businesses can actually use. So really, without an inverter, a solar installation can't function. But as Reuters reported last year, there are so-called kill switches in these Chinese-made inverters that have been discovered. And there's a real concern that if there's a lot of inverters, a lot of kill switches in Chinese inverters, at any point, the operators of these inverters, of these kill switches, could turn off power to the U.S. grid. So now the problem, of course, for the solar industry is that, wait a minute, we need those inverters. We need to build more solar panels, et cetera, et cetera. So you have a threat to grid security, and you have a great need for the industry to continue to build solar panels. And what will be the outcome? Well, we hopefully will be talking with Alex Fasulo sometime, and definitely on this subject with Allison Dispathy on Friday. She'll be one of our guests on Friday. We hope that you'll hang on after this Bloomberg Minute. We'll be talking with Mary Han Beerworth of Vermont Right to Life.
1: With the Bloomberg Small Business Report, I'm John Tucker. The Census Bureau received over 531,000 business applications in June. That's the highest sustained rate in the history of the series. It's being interpreted as evidence of an AI-driven entrepreneurial boom. Tons of businesses starting, sometimes with just a single person. But the number of applications may not matter, as research has shown that only a small subset of high-potential firms drives gains in economic output, and the count of high-quality new businesses is what really matters. The surge in business applications may not be producing more high-quality startups. AI is helping with tasks like drafting legal documents, but not addressing the underlying issues that determine a startup's success. At the Yale School of Management, Gautam Mukunda says the business applications do show starting a business has never been easier. But at the same time, when asked, when do you expect to start paying wages, more applicants are leaving that space blank. That's the Bloomberg Small Business Report.
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6: Well, thank you, Craig. Craig Williams, the Wizard of the Board. And you can give Craig a call so that you can talk to us at 888-414-0303. Yeah, so something very interesting right before we get to Mary Han Beerworth of Vermont Right to Life. The fifth annual Coming Together Summit at the Essex Fairgrounds, I think they call it something else now, but I always know it as the Essex Fairgrounds, Friday, July 31st, starting around 10 a.m., there will be a presentation, a lot of speakers, a lot of great stuff on recovery, all around the subject of substance abuse recovery. And I will be leading a flash mob of singers singing Amazing Grace. And yeah, we are still looking for singers. So if you want to come out, have a lot of good fun, meet a lot of cool people, and stand there and singing an Amazing Grace at the top of your lungs, because we are so thankful for all the good that has happened in recovery. Please come on out. Maybe best to give me a call first at news or at 802-505-0448, my phone number, and news at VermontDailyChronicle.com. So, Mary Han Beerworth, Vermont Right to Life, how are you doing this morning?
7: I'm good, Guy. How are you?
6: Oh, I'm doing great. So I wanted to talk with you real quick. There is a Planned Parenthood political questionnaire out there where they are basically asking questions about what you would hope to be more legal protections for children in the womb, for wanted children, you know, for moms carrying their child. Can you tell us what the status of that is and what it is they're asking for?
7: Well, about 38 states in the United States have passed protective legislation for pregnant women. In some cities in the United States, homicide is the leading cause of death among pregnant women because hostile boyfriends, abusive boyfriends who don't want that baby, don't want to pay child support, have attacked pregnant women or through some criminal activity, cost the choice the woman has made to carry her baby to term. Now, Vermont has declined to do that over and over again. And the big obstacle in the way is Planned Parenthood. It's important for your listeners to know that we're not talking about legal abortion. Abortion is legal in Vermont three different ways: by court order, by statute, and now a constitutional amendment. All of these legislative attempts to protect a pregnant woman and her child and her choice exempt abortion very specifically from the legislation's intent.
6: So what's their problem? Why would they have a problem with this?
7: they have a question in here. Of course, there's many questions. One thing you won't find in their questionnaire is the word abortion. In fact, you only will see, everybody knows Planned Parenthood's the largest provider of abortions in Vermont, United States, the world, but they use only the phrase end a pregnancy. And Guy, I'm sure you'll see the irony there, because of course, a pregnancy ends itself. You're not pregnant forever, but they avoid the use of that word abortion. So in their questionnaire, they ask things that are wildly off topic for them, or should be. Are you in favor of girls, boys playing in girls' sports? Do you believe we should tax the wealthy? And it's a whole host of issues. But
6: wait a minute. Tax the wealthy? What does it have to do with reproductive choice or whatever?
7: No, and they admit it doesn't. There was, I think you're aware of this, in April of 2026, a Vermont Changemakers Summit. And at these summits, this is the second one they've had. Planned Parenthood is very central to that conference, and it's 23 organizations that have a number of different agendas. And what they do at this conference is agree to support each other's agenda. So, for example, in attendance and supporting the ACLU, Vermont Agency of Natural Resources, Hunger Free Vermont, Let's Grow Kids, which I always find, again, ironic that it has anything to do with Planned Parenthood, Migrant Justice, Sierra Club, Rights and Democracy, VPIRG, the NEA. All of these groups come together as a single force and support each other's agenda in the State House. I just think a lot of people listen to your show who do care about governmental issues. And if they wonder why sometimes we veer so far off track from taxes, property taxes, and other issues that we really care about, you can find them as a monolithic group working to force these social issues onto Vermonters.
6: Boy, this sounds sort of like let's make change makers, but change stoppers in some cases. If they're trying to protect the status quo.
7: Yes, they are. That's probably very true, although some things would be change makers. It would be a very, very top priority for Vermont Right to Life. We uphold the sanctity of human life from conception to natural death to pass what we term the Crimes Against an Unborn Child Act. And with the situation we have here in Vermont, this is going to happen again. It has been front page news before. The state of Vermont, the Supreme Court, has twice decided in very terribly tragic cases that the legislature needs to act to decide if a woman has in fact suffered a loss, that in fact an unborn child is of value to its mother, family, the community, and that there could be repercussions for someone engaging in criminal activity that results in the death of an unborn child. There were two cases. One was a drunk driver who killed a woman who was 9 months pregnant. Oh, and in that Valancourt versus Oliver case, the court said the legislature needs to take action. In another case...
6: Mary, we are coming up on our break, but I want, for people who want to know, hey, I'd like to get behind that, where do I get more information about this? Where do they find it?
7: As you called me and said, want to come on today, I said, well, let me go look and see what we have on our website. So we're going to update that.
6: Okay.
7: So in a week or so, you will be able to find more information. We had a bill in last year in the Senate. Senator Terry Williams sponsored it. But, of course, it went nowhere. And it won't go anywhere until we put enough pressure on Planned Parenthood to step down, step away, and let women be protected. I mean, a man who knows he's going to get charged with two crimes, not just one, if he kills an unborn child. So we'll be on that. I'd love to come back on and talk about it some more.
6: I'd love that. Well, Mary Hahn-Beerworth, Vermont Right to Life, thank you very much. And we'll be back on the second half of the show with Alex Nudi DiBiase, who is the editor of the outstanding Bradford, the Journal Opinion covering Bradford and surrounding towns, and how the local news and his local newspaper really has statewide ramifications.
3: I'm Therese Crowley. Dr. Fauci takes the fifth over and over, even when asked what color is the carpet during Senate Homeland Security hearings about his newly released diaries showing he didn't believe the truth of the COVID guidance he gave the public. Fauci made one exception, claiming Senator Rand Paul was obsessed with him.
8: Any reasonable person who has followed his unhinged obsession with me would readily come

0: to the same conclusion.
1: Senator Paul says secrecy and refusal to admit error destroy trust. President Trump tells Fox, we're going to hit Iran hard over its surprise missile attack on U.S. forces in Jordan, intercepted, telling Fox's Trey Yingst, we're going to beat the blanking blank out of them. Oil prices back up to $85 a barrel, but markets are betting the Fed will not hike interest rates today. 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
6: Rain showers continue on and off in nature here through the course of the day today. At times, they could be heavier and steadier. We'll continue to keep an eye on that flash flooding potential, especially across central and southern Vermont. Daytime highs barely moving. It's 60s and lower 70s. Tonight, we're in the 60s. Scattered on and off rain showers continue. We'll keep a few showers going into the day tomorrow, but they become more light and scattered in nature by tomorrow afternoon. With Channel 3, I'm First Alert Meteorologist Peter Kavakauskas.
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8: Well, welcome back to Chronicle Conversations. And the reason we do call this Chronicle Conversations is we want you to be part of this conversation. Our phone number is 888-414-0303. And we have on the line with us the editor of one of my very favorite newspapers in the state of Vermont, and that is the Journal Opinion out of, I guess you're published technically out of Bradford, is that right, Alex?
9: Yes, we are. We're in Bradford. Our office is in Bradford.
8: Okay. How long has the JO been publishing now?
9: We go back to 1865.
8: Whoa.
9: Yeah, when our initial opinion paper was first published. We've had a few different name changes over the years and mergers with some other papers. But yes, the opinion has been ever present in Bradford since 1865.
8: Now, tell us, don't laugh, but tell us over here in Western Vermont, exactly where is Bradford?
9: That's a good question. it's in East Central Vermont. We're right on the Connecticut River about 15, 20 miles north of White River Junction.
8: How'd you get into this business?
9: I came up to Vermont to attend graduate school, and after graduation, ended up kind of gravitating towards the Bradford area, and the local paper needed a reporter, and I answered the call. Wow. And been stuck here ever since.
8: You know, journalism is one of those trades that there's really no license. There's not even a lot of real training, although you can go to a journalism school. Basically, if you're willing to go cover a meeting and write it up,

0: Well, you're in.
1: Yeah, that's exactly right. That's exactly right. And it helps if you enjoy some of those boring meetings.
0: Yes. Yes. To be able to, one of my early skills I found as a local government reporter was to find the most comfortable chair in the room and to lay claim to it, because otherwise you got those hard folding metal chairs for 3.5 hours. Come on.
1: Yeah, that's right.
0: So one of the things I love about the JO is that I have no clue what your politics are. And certainly you can read the Vermont Daily Chronicle. Yeah, that's pretty clear. It's pretty clear. I'm pretty conservative, but then I'm out there with that, right? I make no bones.
1: Sure.
0: But you're of the old school that says, I don't really, the sort of the Walter Cronkite school, I don't want people to be able to discern my politics by how I write a headline. If anything, you're really just about local news.
1: That's right. Yeah, I mean that's been a strategic decision of the paper even long before I became a part of it. But it's something I'm happy to continue. Definitely, you know, we focus on local news partly out of necessity, because we're not carrying, say, Associated Press or other wire service coverage of what happens in the state capitals or farther afield. We've really been, you know, forced to generate content that's, you know, purely local. Unfortunately, I mean, I wish we could do a better job, but we have so many towns we cover. We don't just cover Vermont. I mentioned we're on the Connecticut River. We also cover parts of New Hampshire. And so there's so many towns we cover. And so we've got a lot of towns that, you know, if the Journal Opinion or maybe a couple of the dailies in the area aren't there, you know, people don't know what's going on inside their community.
0: How many towns do you cover?
1: It's probably about, I wish I knew off the top of my head, but it's about a dozen, I would say a dozen core towns in Vermont and maybe another 5 or 6 in New Hampshire. And then, you know, a few more on the fringes that we'll get to from time to time.
0: One of the things I love about the JO is that you actually have a broadsheet newspaper, i.e. a big piece of paper that you hold in your hands and you turn the pages. And not just a tiny little 8.5 by 11 thing that, you know, you couldn't even threaten your dog with, but it's a big newspaper.
1: And yeah, the broadsheet. Yep.
0: Yeah. And is that something that, where do you print anyway?
1: Well, these days we print at a press that is owned by the parent company of the Concord Monitor and the Valley News. It's the printing press, I believe, is located just outside of Concord, New Hampshire.
0: Okay.
1: For decades, of course, we were printed by Upper Valley Press, which started in Bradford before it moved across the river to North Able. They closed a couple of years ago. So that's when we moved to Concord, New Hampshire.
0: Here is a huge problem. Vermont no longer has any printing presses, any newspaper printing presses. So if you're printing over in our side of the state, you have to go to Hudson Falls, New York, or something like that, or to Quebec. There's simply no place to print anymore.
1: That's correct. And in our side of the state, it's either Portland, Maine, Concord, New Hampshire, or Springfield, Mass, I believe, for most of us. So,
0: but
1: it's unfortunate.
0: But you've also gotten big into the digital age. You have folks, if you really want to know what's going on in Eastern Vermont, and for that matter, to some degree nationally, you got to subscribe to the free newsletter that the JO puts out. I do, and pretty much almost every day, maybe not every day, every other day, something that you write, Alex, somehow finds itself into the coverage of the Vermont Daily Chronicle, because it's first of all, it's funny, it's well written, but also you pick up on things that no one else really is reporting about. Now a story that you haven't covered yet, I'm gonna throw you a bit of a curveball. So get ready. This is a change-up curveball coming at you right now. You mentioned the Valley News.
1: Yep.
0: Now they apparently have downsized quite a bit in their staffing, and maybe even in their, are they still doing a broadsheet or are they going to a tabloid, or what's up with that?
1: I subscribe to the Valley News, their online edition. Mm-hmm. And so I believe they are tab size these days. The Valley News, and the Caledonian Record

0: are sort of the two dailies that are, and the Times Argus as well, are the three dailies that are sort of operate on the fringes of the journal opinions coverage area. So I have an opportunity to check them out pretty extensively, all three papers. And I have to say that, you know, the Valley News, like all papers, including the Journal Opinion, have gone through some downsizing compared to 20 years ago, compared to, you know, even 10 years ago. But I have to say that they really do a good job, an excellent job with what they've got. And I find myself chasing stories that they get to first sometimes. So, but you know, it's I think it's something that all newspapers, whether you're daily or weekly, kind of struggle with. And you know, we don't have as many reporters as we once did either. But we're still out there trying to do it and try to cover as much as we can and get the news to our readers.
1: You're doing a great job. You did some coverage of the Two Rivers Planning Commission meeting, a regional development meeting that was, I think, the best that I've seen on this organization, this planning, the regional planning group, that is basically trying to essentially legislate, saying you will have heat pumps or words to that effect. And your reporter went out there and covered just how kind of over the top declarative thou shalt this commission was, and how the locals they weren't buying it. And that was on one of your stories on the last front page of the last issue.
0: That's right. Yeah, we had quite a good story in that paper by our reporter Cynthia Shelton, and then we also had some commentary in that edition as well from people, from locals who are involved with this process, including the chair of the Berkshire Planning Commission and the chair of the Newbury Select Board, who also happens to be running for state house this year. So, and we'll have more in next week's paper, because the big hearing that coverage was really sort of in advance of is in Bradford tonight at 6 p.m. There's a public hearing on the Two Rivers draft regional plan, and my understanding is that there'll be quite a turnout at that meeting or at that hearing, I should say, and we'll have more reporting on that in next week's paper.
1: So you'll have a reporter there?
0: Oh, yeah.
1: Great. Well, I may ask you if I can possibly borrow that story. We shall see. So what are some of the other stories that you're working on right now?
0: Let's see. We've got I've assigned myself the crime beat, I guess, recently. Courts and crime, and so we're following a lot of those stories as they wind their way through the court system. One case we're following, for instance, involved a murder in Bradford last year of a young man named Corey Crooker, and so that the man accused of that murder is still pending, and so we're sort of covering the ins and outs of that. So that's one case. What else we got going on? We got lots of
1: Alex,
0: stuff.
1: I'm going to ask you to hold that thought and give us that information right after our break. We're going to break now for the Bloomberg Minute.
2: This is a Bloomberg Money Minute. 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Now, membership in X Money is by invite only to X's paying subscribers, who get an X-branded Visa card for ATM use or to send money in real time. It offers a whopping 6% yield on deposits, 3% cash back on purchases. It is not a bank, though. Wall Street getting crushed right now, and renewed hostilities in the Middle East is sending oil surging higher. Also, there are jitters about today's Federal Reserve decision on interest rates and some earnings after the closing bell from tech giants Microsoft and Meta Platforms. Right now, the Dow's down 1 2/3%. The Nasdaq got more than 1% lower. The S&P 500 almost down 1%. And oil up to $85 a barrel. Tom Busby, Bloomberg Radio.
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1: And we're back with Alex Nudi DiBiase, the editor of the Journal Opinion in Bradford. And Alex, before we go back to the crime beat that you cover, could you please tell folks how do they sign up for your free daily newsletter?
0: Sure, yeah. 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And there is a sign-up button there for the Daily Joe newsletter.
1: So I was reading in your newsletter today, and I think you were maybe just talking about this, but you have you tell a story how these two gentlemen climb an exterior fire escape. This happened a couple years ago, an exterior fire escape to enter an apartment, and took part in the shooting that killed. And these are two men from Hartford, Connecticut. And killed Demetrius White of Springfield, Massachusetts. And I got to tell you, the story didn't specifically say anything about the drug trade, but those two towns, Hartford, Connecticut, and Springfield, Massachusetts, are ground zero as exporting deadly drugs into Vermont. Those are the two number one communities. And so is there a chance that this was a drug-related thing?
0: Definitely, there's a chance. I mean, the details have not been are still pretty scant in this crime. That shooting took place in April, so it hasn't been that long ago. It was April, and certainly in the part this particular shooting took place in New Hampshire in Woodsville, which is just across the river from Wells River, Vermont. If folks know Wells River, So within walking distance really of Wells River, and it took place in a part of the town where certainly drugs have been a problem in the past, and I know there have been there was a home actually just around the corner from this apartment building that was condemned a couple of years ago and demolished by the town. It's certainly been an issue in that part of the world, and has afflicted all of our communities, whether it's in a village like Woodsville or whether it's out further afield in the back and beyond of some of our more rural parts.
1: So the rot of the drug trade is afflicting your most rural of areas. I mean, when I think of Orange County, I think of the towns of Vershire, or is it Vershire or Vershire?
0: I go with the former usually.
1: Okay, Vershire. Okay, because I've heard both. Just like I live in Berlin, which some of the locals insist is Berlin, because apparently after World War II, they didn't want to be Berlin anymore, so they decided we're going to be Berlin. But anyway, yeah, it's one of those things. So I think towns like Vershire and Corinth and Wells River and Topsham. And, this like you drive through these towns, there's no cell coverage. There's clearly not a lot of housing industry, the store that went out of business just a few years ago.

0: ago that was a general store, I think in Topsham. And it's just next to the Northeast Kingdom, as in the Essex County part of the Northeast Kingdom, Orange County is like the most remote area. So all the more important that there's a local newspaper that is actually kind of bringing these towns together informationally, news-wise.
1: That's right. Yeah, it is very rural. It's certainly originally from New York City, so I guess, you know, everything looks pretty rural to me. But
0: we went from New York City to Bradford?
1: Pretty much, yeah.
0: Wow, you don't do anything halfway, Alex.
1: I did live in Royalston before coming to Bradford.
0: Oh, well, then.
1: But then, yeah, exactly. But yeah, it is pretty rural. And so, you know, we were talking about the drug trade, and the way that it's manifested itself in some of these rural communities is interesting, because while you do have the sort of the village, I guess, drug dens, if you want to call it that, in some of the more densely populated parts, you also have sort of these sprawling properties out in the rural parts where you have littered with campers and folks who maybe a transit population occupying some of those campers, and that's where you're seeing drug trade manifest itself in some of these parts of the community.
0: Mm. You know, one of the other interesting things going on there in, I'm sure which town it is, maybe it is Bradford, is you have a family, sort of a family affair of an election. You've got two Democrats, one of them who's a teenager named Aiden Otterman, and I think it's his uncle or some relative, Tom Otterman, running as a Republican. So if Aiden gets through the Democratic primary, it'll be Otterman versus Otterman in that House race. And there, the patriarch of the family was also a former representative, well, when he was alive, Bud Otterman, Harvey Otterman. So it seems to me that there's a real family affair thing going on with the legislature here in Bradford.
1: That's right. It's for the district. It's for the district that covers Newberry, Groton, and Topsham. And of course, Topsham is where Harvey Otterman was and was from, and also where Aiden and Tom Otterman both live. I had a chance to speak with Aiden last week about his campaign, and we're plotting a story about Aiden in next week's paper. Just before the primary, and he does have a primary opponent, but it's a bit unusual. Also had a chance to speak with the opponent because he actually supports Aiden's campaign. Aiden is 17 and will be 18 just before Election Day. But the opponent, James Marion, another Democrat, says, you know, he supports Aiden and is very impressed with him, but just wanted to offer folks an alternative. In case they were uncomfortable with Aiden's age. And interestingly, not just Tom Otterman, but who's running as a Republican, but there's also an independent in this district as well, Susan Culp from Newberry. So very crowded race for that district. Four people seeking that office at this point.
0: I would be very curious to see how Susan Culp does, because, again, on your editorial page, folks, if you open up his paper, there is a whole page full of Alex's editorial, a bunch of letters to the editor, some op-eds. It's fantastic. It's the way that newspapers used to be. It was an editorial page. And on there was an article from Susan Culp where she says, here are three ways that I would cut spending in state government. So she's not just saying, we need to cut spending. She's saying, oh yeah, specifically, granularly, here are three ways the state of Vermont can significantly reduce its spending. And which, you know what? You don't hear that from anybody on either Republican or Democrat. They all talk about it, but they are afraid to get into the specifics, the particulars, because someone will complain. So,
1: where's pragmatism gone?
0: I guess. Hey, we've got just a couple minutes left. If that, tell us again just a little bit more about what the JO is and how folks can read it and subscribe and also get the free newsletter.
1: Sure. Thanks, Guy. It's the Journal Opinion. 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Our publisher, Michelle and Rodney Sherburn, they live in Newberry, and Michelle's been working for the Journal Opinion for a very long time before she became publisher or co-publisher. You can find sign up for the newsletter, daily newsletter. It's short, but it's sweet. That's what I like to say.
0: It is.
1: You can sign up for that as well. 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
0: Great. Well, Alex, thank you very much. And we will be heading off to the 1 o'clock hour, picking up on Jimmy Failla. But folks, until tomorrow, we'll be talking with some folks from Vermont Right. Until tomorrow, let your light so shine.

0: later, part of the second floor collapsing, and now thousands of emergency personnel have been deployed to assist in rescue and aid efforts. The quake's epicenter was located on the southwestern island of Kyushu. 300,000 people have been told to evacuate to safety. Fires broke out throughout the area. Tourists witnessed the famous stone wall of Kumamoto Castle crumbling to the ground.
1: The risk of flash flooding remains in portions of the Northeast following severe storms that swept through areas in eastern Pennsylvania, New Jersey, and New York, receiving 3 to 6 inches of rain yesterday. The highest level recorded, 6 inches of rain in Warren County, New Jersey. Here's ABC's news chief meteorologist, Ginger Z.
2: We are going to see the same system produce more rain, and that's why we've got an area today of a level 3 out of 4, which is high, right from Connecticut, right through western Massachusetts into southern Vermont. You could easily see 1 to 2 inch per hour rainfall rates, 2 to 4 inch totals on top of what you've already had. We will finally spin this thing out of here by Friday morning.
1: Water rescues underway from Tennessee to New Hampshire. A tornado was confirmed in Trapp, Maryland. The National Weather Service will go survey the damage. Michelle Franzen, ABC News.
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9: Rain showers continue on and off in nature here through the course of the day today. At times, they could be heavier and steadier. We'll continue to keep an eye on that flash flooding potential, especially across central and southern Vermont. Daytime highs barely moving. It's 60s and lower 70s. Tonight, we're in the 60s. Scattered on and off rain showers continue. We'll keep a few showers going into the day tomorrow, but they become more light and scattered in nature by tomorrow afternoon. With Channel 3, I'm First Alert meteorologist Peter Kavakauskas.

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9: There it is, Fox Across America with Jimmy Fallon. They're playing Rock With You by Michael Jackson. Here's a fun fact. I was at Neverland, the Neverland Ranch, Michael Jackson's ranch, this past Saturday. I was with Jenny and Lincoln. We were out getting ready for a show at the Grove in Anaheim. Sold out, by the way. Hot damn. Look at me go. Don't sleep on the community college graduates, kids. Everybody out there with these fancy pants degrees. Not me. I played Nintendo, cut bowling, smoked weed in the parking lot. Look at me now. I think what Nancy Reagan meant to say was just say yes. I'm being silly. But we were at Neverland on Saturday. We met the guards. A couple of them were Fox fans. Unfortunately, my son wasn't cute enough to get in. It's not like the old days. You bring a young teenage kid. Come on, get him on the Ferris wheel. Bring out Bubbles the Chimp. And let's do a little wrestling when your parents leave. We know how that old thing worked. I mean, come on.
10: It's people with a dirty mind that think like that.
9: No one would know better than him. We're going to talk about that with Kennedy in the next segment. Because what's happening, this matters, man. Okay. Is a lot of people lost jobs, lost relatives. I mean, listen, I'm a ridiculous person. I can laugh at anything. But what I'm about to tell you might really bum you out, man. And you might think my tone's a little off on this. But for a lot of us, we use comedy to process terrible things. You know, I grew up in an era in fourth grade where the space shuttle exploded on live TV. We were watching it in our fourth grade classroom because there was a school teacher, Krista McAuliffe, who was going to be the first school teacher to go up into space. It was horrific. And we were watching it in our fourth grade class, and it blew up down in Cape Canaveral. And obviously, most of the class stayed in the classroom and cried, shocked by what they had seen. And the rest of us ran out into the schoolyard, and we told a lot of dirty jokes about what we just watched. I know, crazy. Because some of us grieve comedy that way, you know, grieve terrible things. That's what comedy is for a lot of people. It's an outlet. If you were in New York after September 11th, every single person that went to a comedy club was listening to 9/11 jokes. As insane as that sounds now in this world where we cancel everybody and, you know, how dare you, and you joke about and you make light. No, we didn't care because people knew the difference between a joke and a hate crime. and they would go out to things like comedy clubs.

0: to have that moment of camaraderie where, yes, we all are all sharing this terrible thing. Here's what we can laugh at. Think of the phrase gallows humor. People being tortured to death were telling each other jokes because there were some undeniable truths to their terrible reality. Okay, and that's why the COVID thing, it's part funny to me because of just how ridiculous it was. The nurses doing flash mobs, the James Corden dance, the Stephen Colbert dance, the Imagine montages, the kids singing the Fauci song. And this was all brought on by the deification, politically so, of a guy who had no right being the public figure, the magnitude that he was. And this is the end result of our politics being so petty and partisan and stupid that we're willing to build up anybody, no matter how little we know about them, if we think it'll help us tear our opponent down. I am here to cut through that. I'm almost like Ajax or something on the radio, and Kennedy's going to come by with a sponge and clean it up a little further.
1: News can be funny.
2: 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I mean, funny like I'm a clown, I amuse you.
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3: Pelosi, Dr. Anthony Fauci pleading the fifth at a Senate hearing on the COVID origins and pandemic policy.
4: As well as Fauci's just released private journal, in which committee chair Republican Rand Paul says Fauci admits the virus never came from a Chinese wet market. Paul says it came from a Chinese lab that he says the NIH, under Fauci, funded. Fauci has said his guidance over COVID was based on the best scientific evidence available at the time.
3: Fox's Jeff Manasso, President Trump with a new warning to Iran.
5: Using a string of expletives, President Trump says Iran will get a beating a day after U.S. forces intercepted a ballistic missile attack in Jordan. In a phone interview with Fox's Trey Yinks, the president said American troops had only minutes to respond to the surprise attack overnight and successfully shot down incoming missiles before they reached their targets.
3: Fox's Jared Halpin, America's listening to Fox News.
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8: Rain showers continue on and off in nature here through the course of the day today. At times, they could be heavier and steadier. We'll continue to keep an eye on that flash flooding potential, especially across central and southern Vermont. Daytime highs barely moving. It's 60s and lower 70s. Tonight we're in the 60s. Scattered on and off rain showers continue. We'll keep a few showers going into the day tomorrow, but they become more light and scattered in nature by tomorrow afternoon. With Channel 3, I'm First Alert Meteorologist Peter Kavakowskis.

0: line and order ice cream, and those poor people just had to play along. And again, if you're working the drive-thru at a Dairy Queen in Levittown, you've smoked a yard of weed before your shift, so it didn't even throw
1: you're
0: them.
1: You're probably on parole.
0: But okay, so last but not least, back to Cracker Barrel. So the Cracker Barrel price, the stock price was $97 when they before the remodel. She left town at $41. Which is crazy.
1: Yeah.
0: But I can't fathom a world because when I drive by a Cracker Barrel, it's still mobbed.
1: Yeah.
0: So there must be other factors that affect the stock price because I don't think it's consumption because they did change the logo.
1: Well, right? And they were saying that, you know, there was an investor who wanted to do a hostile takeover, and he was the one who really blew up the story about them remodeling just to get conservatives really mad. Yes. Tank the stock and then...
0: All right.
1: Buy Cracker Barrel.
0: So we can't just sit here and lazily yell, go woke, go broke for the remaining 2 hours of my shift.
1: You can. I mean, it's like, not everything is worth screaming about.
0: No, I don't scream about anything. You know how dead I am on the inside?
1: Yeah, exactly.
0: I mean, come on.
1: The best
0: man.
1: Way to be.
0: Come on. We got
1: better for your mental health.
0: More life lessons from Kennedy when we come back.
1: That's right.
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9: 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Rankings done by 2025 ACSI survey.
10: This is a Bloomberg Money Minute. OpenAI now says that the AI models that went rogue and hacked into Hugging Face earlier this month also accessed a model customer account and used it to launch those attacks. Meantime, employees at OpenAI and at Anthropic, two AI giants, are both backing a petition calling for more government safeguards aimed at slowing down the development of AI before it gets out of control. Wall Street is having a miserable day. Renewed hostilities in the Middle East have sent oil prices surging higher, and there are a lot of jitters about today's Federal Reserve decision on interest rates coming next hour, along with earnings after the closing bell from two tech giants, Microsoft and Meta Platforms, two companies that spend a ton of money on AI infrastructure. Right now, the Dow is down 1.5%, almost 800 points lower. The NASDAQ is down 0.9%. The S&P 500, 0.75% lower. And oil at $84.50 a barrel. 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
0: Why not? There it goes. 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
3: Rain showers continue on and off in nature here through the course of the day today. At times, they could be heavier and steadier. We'll continue to keep an eye on that flash flooding potential, especially across central and southern Vermont. Daytime highs barely moving. It's 60s and lower 70s. Tonight, we're in the 60s. Scattered on and off rain showers continue. We'll keep a few showers going into the day tomorrow, but they become more light and scattered in nature by tomorrow afternoon. With Channel 3, I'm First Alert Meteorologist Peter Kavakauskas.

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2: Rain showers continue on and off in nature here through the course of the day today. At times, they could be heavier and steadier. We'll continue to keep an eye on that flash flooding potential, especially across central and southern Vermont. Daytime highs barely moving. It's 60s and lower 70s. Tonight, we're in the 60s. Scattered on and off rain showers continue. We'll keep a few showers going into the day tomorrow, but they become more light and scattered in nature by tomorrow afternoon. With Channel 3, I'm First Alert meteorologist Peter Kavakowskis. News.

0: hearings.
1: Yeah.
0: So I don't want to be too critical, but let's just say Congress holds him in contempt. It goes to DOJ. DOJ charges him. It goes to a DC jury. They're going to come in bearing their Fauci candles all lit after having holding a vigil for him, and they're going to let him off. So obviously that's what's going to happen.
1: Yeah.
0: But it doesn't mean he shouldn't be trashed for the rest of his life.
1: Yeah. No, there should be the cone of shame. Like, he just came home from the vet, or he should live in an OJ-like exile, you know, where you had your freedom, but you were out there, you know? And I mean, that would be a best case scenario. And there needs to be some type of accountability for the nurses and the flash mobs. You remember that when everyone was dying and we were getting and a one and a two? How is that okay?
0: No, I've got a simple plan for dealing with those people too.
1: Uh-huh.
0: We round them up into catapults and we launch them into the sea. I feel like it's a good compromise.
1: It's fine.
0: Maybe they can choreograph what they do while they fly into the ocean from the catapult.
1: I feel like one of those old routines, like the Flying Willendas. You see, it's the thing about having Sean Davis on is you're going to get a productive discourse. We haven't solved America's problems, but we found a productive way to cope with a lot of them. Thank you for this, sir. You still got it.
0: Well, that's what I'm here for.
1: The best. Sean Davis, check him out on The Federalist every day. Check us out if we're allowed back on the air after this.
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14: This is a Bloomberg Money Minute. Federal Reserve officials have left interest rates unchanged, but a fractured vote signals growing conviction among some policymakers that higher rates are needed to curb resurgent inflation. The Federal Open Market Committee voted 9-3 to hold the benchmark federal funds rate in a range of 3.5 to 3.75%, with some officials dissenting in favor of raising rates. Hair care is the name of the game for L'Oreal. Its sales climbed in the second quarter, boosted by growth in all regions and surging demand among hairdressers for its professional styling products. Quarterly sales of the company rose 6.3%, slightly ahead of expectations. A trend toward women wearing longer hair has boosted the appeal of hair care brands. L'Oreal's stock is up today. Elsewhere on Wall Street, everything is down. The Dow is down more than 1%. Get ready for the latest craze from Costco. The chain has combined churros and croissants into one. They're selling them in six packs for $9.99. Matt Piper, Bloomberg Radio.
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1: Bottom of the ninth on Fox Across America with Jimmy Failla. It was actually an uneventful day. Fauci showed up, supposed to give us some heartfelt testimony on the pandemic. Did that happen?
2: Not even close.
1: No, man. He pled the fifth, even though he's already been granted immunity. But I want you to understand, man, okay? He ain't going to jail. They're not going to hold him in contempt. There's not actually going to be accountability for anything in this country until the voters, the people, the you and me's of the world, realize that your enemy is not the guy who votes differently than you. Your enemy is the government, even if they're a member of your own party. This Constitution was drawn up to make sure that we had a representative democracy and not what we have now is like, hey, 84% of us want voter ID. Can we have it? No, shut up. Like, okay, what else can we talk about then? And that's kind of how it works. So there is like an actual method to what I'm doing. You know, in the movie Pulp Fiction, when Samuel L. Jackson says he's trying to be the shepherd, that's all I am to you in the media. I'm just trying to be the shepherd over here, trying to keep people calm and have some productive discourse. It doesn't sound like it when you listen to the show. We spent 30 minutes today talking about dolphin rape.
3: What the hell did you just say?
1: It's a real thing, unfortunately. But the point is, this show is kind of an all-over-the-map show. We take the issues seriously. We don't take ourselves seriously at all. That being said, I am not on your TV tonight. I'm aware. I was supposed to do Waters World. We had to reschedule it. It's a whole big to-do, but I'll be back immediately, and then you'll see me on Hannity, and you'll see me on my TV show this weekend. There you go. A lot happening on the show this week, and you have no idea. The women of Fox News Saturday Night will be by tomorrow to get you up to speed on everything that's happening on our ratings dominant program. Like, we're killing it on the weekends right now, so thank you. Because everybody who's listening to this nonsense, you are the ones that we're trying to do this for. Like, the people who just want an outlet to not take life seriously, to not feel like punching somebody in the throat every time you interact with cable news. That's why we sell so many comedy tickets. Like, there is a massive market for ridiculousness. You know, we sold out in friggin' Anaheim. They tell us California is the most liberal place in the world. We went 3 for 3. We sold out all 3 shows. So much that we just added another show at KSRO. Is producing a special event October 24th out there in Santa Rosa, California. Those tickets are on sale, foxcrossamerica.com. You can also go see me in San Antonio on August the 15th at the Empire Theater. That's a big damn deal. And then we're going to be out in Rockford, Illinois, August the 22nd. And then just forget it, because this fall, I am literally away every single weekend from Labor Day on. Fayetteville, Arkansas, Reading, Pennsylvania, Richmond, Virginia, Clearwater, Florida, Colorado Springs, Santa Rosa, Grand Junction, Indianapolis, Oklahoma City, Salt Lake City, Concord, New Hampshire, and then we take a frickin' break. The show's over. Pay up and get out.
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4: From ABC News, I'm Michelle Franzen. The Federal Reserve Board voting 9-3 to leave interest rates unchanged for now. The three dissents called for a quarter point of a rate hike. That war between Iran creating more uncertainty for oil and gas prices. ABC's Elizabeth Schulze has more.
5: Very little information in this statement. When you think about the outlook for the path ahead, it was virtually identical to the statement that the Fed released last month. They did still note that inflation remains elevated, and this is in large part to higher energy prices, that economic activity, they say, is expanding at a solid pace, but really no guidance in this about what the Fed will do in the months ahead.
4: U.S. forces across the Middle East on high alert following surprise attacks by Iran yesterday, just days after a pause in fighting was announced by the White House. ABC's Rachel Scott has details.
6: Saudi Arabia under fire from Iranian-backed groups in the region, shooting down drones in the eastern part of the country. Overnight, the U.S. and Saudi Arabia retaliating, striking Iran-backed proxy groups in Iraq. The first time Saudi Arabia has carried out strikes in that country since the start of the war. And in the Red Sea, the Iranian-backed Houthi rebels in Yemen claim to have struck a Saudi oil tanker, threatening another critical waterway in the Middle East.
4: Flash floods remain a threat in portions of the Northeast following those severe storms that swept through in the past 24 hours. Areas in eastern Pennsylvania, New Jersey, and New York receiving 3 to 6 inches of rainfall. Here's ABC's Ginger Z.
7: We are going to see the same system produce more rain, and that's why we've got an area today of a level 3 out of 4, which is high, right, from Connecticut, right through western Massachusetts into southern Vermont. You could easily see 1 to 2 inch per hour rainfall rates, 2 to 4 inch totals on top of what you've already had. We will finally spin this thing out of here by Friday morning.
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9: Good afternoon. The latest forecast is coming up from the Channel 3 First Alert Weather Center. I'm Peter Killeen with local news on WVMT. One person facing charges after police say she was spotted on camera assaulting another woman in downtown Burlington. Happened about 4 a.m. Sunday on Church Street near City Hall. Police say 32-year-old Brittany Beauchesne was arrested after an emergency communication specialist monitoring a city-owned security camera saw a fight underway. South Burlington officials gathered Monday to celebrate the groundbreaking of a new bridge over I-89. The Walk Bike Bridge will create a new safe route over the interstate away from the exit 14 interchange ramps. Groundbreaking marking the beginning of construction of Phase 1. The phase will reportedly open to the public in 2028. Governor Kathy Hochul announcing new data highlighting the impact of her billion-dollar mental health initiative to strengthen New York State's mental health care system. The Office of Mental Health compiled metrics on 23 areas of care and created plain language infographics to demonstrate progress made through the initiative. A SUNY initiative launched in spring 2024 to increase graduation rates and reduce financial barriers for first-generation and Pell Grant-eligible students has met with continued success at Plattsburgh, according to the program's director. SUNY Plattsburgh received more than $900,000 from the state's $75 million transformation fund. I'm Peter Killeen, WVMT News.
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0: Who would have thought that a 1971 hit song entitled Changes by David Bowie and physical education had something in common? 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

physical education is a-changing. 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
3: Rain showers continue on and off in nature here through the course of the day today. At times, they could be heavier and steadier. We'll continue to keep an eye on that flash flooding potential, especially across central and southern Vermont. Daytime highs barely moving. It's 60s and lower 70s. Tonight, we're in the 60s. Scattered on and off rain showers continue. We'll keep a few showers going into the day tomorrow, but they become more light and scattered in nature by tomorrow afternoon. With Channel 3, I'm First Alert Meteorologist Peter Kavakauskas.
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11: Today's poll question, which you can vote in at HowieCarShow.com, is which GOP senator had the best questions for Fauci this morning? Rand Paul, Ron Johnson, Rick Scott, Josh Hawley, Bernie Moreno, or Joni Ernst?
10: They all had good questions, and Ashley Moody did too, but you know, she's kind of a rookie, but I would vote for Hawley.
11: Hawley is at 34% in second place. First place is Rand Paul at 39%. 18% for Bernie Moreno, 4% for Ron Johnson, Rick Scott and Joni Ernst at 2% each.
10: I'm just going to play part of the Bernie Moreno cut, the part that everybody's demanding on the text line. You know, we're running we play all the hits. Ladies and gentlemen, the beats goes on. This is the one people are really loving. Cut 19. This is Bernie Moreno. He's explaining how one of his constituents, a woman, wanted to go to her son's high school football game, and she hadn't had the shot, so she was arrested, and just how obnoxious that was. Cut 19.
12: Your advice to communities like that

0: 100 of these murderers that have been let go in the last year or so.
1: Oh, wow. See, this is where the community has to come in, and the strong voice of making sure that there's an equal voice at these hearings, these parole hearings, because we don't know what's going on. And again, I got to thank the Boston Herald for jumping on this, because you know what? If there wasn't a picture of her in that paper, Howie, I don't think I would have accorded.
0: Yeah. Every time we run one of these stories, George, in the Herald, they usually try to run the original story, and some of them have been, it's so long ago I can barely remember the reporters, you know, whose byline is on the story.
1: These
0: people are still in their 40s. Some of them are in their 40s, and a lot of them are in their 50s, and they were sentenced to life without parole, and now they're out.
1: Yes, that's right, they're out. Route. Can't believe it. No process. We got to get the process right. You know what I mean? We got to get the process right.
0: Well, let us know if you when you get somebody to file this legislation we'll follow it. I don't have much faith in it. You know, it's like there used to be a guy, a police chief, who wanted to get judges elected, and he never got anywhere with it. But you know, this the deep state is pretty well entrenched here in Massachusetts.
1: Wow. Wow. But you know what? I got to give it up to Ed Flynn. Ed Flynn gave me a call.
0: City councilor.
1: Yeah, city councilor Ed Flynn gave me a call and gave condolences to myself. And his father was the mayor during that time.
0: Right. Yeah.
1: Yeah, definitely. And I was 19 years old, and I was in college at Morehouse College in Atlanta. And my dad, I heard about it through my friends, and they said, you know, they're killing old people, old black ladies in Roxbury. And we're like, what? And then my dad calls me the next day, this is in 1991, and said, Chip, that was on Maud. And I was like, what? And so this really hits home, and the family is totally distraught and looking forward to finding out and working with the DA's office, also the parole board, and also local politicians to make sure this does not happen again.
0: Yeah. I hope you have some luck, especially with those local politicians, George. They're a big problem when it comes to things like this. But we really appreciate it, you being with us, and thank you. And again, our condolences on the deaths so long ago of your Aunt Maud.
1: Thank you, and thank you for the kind words about my Uncle Jim, who was Jim Greenwich was sports media director for the Patriots under the Sullivans in the 80s.
0: Right. Yeah, I met him at the Orange Bowl, the AFC Championship game in '86. The Patriots were playing the Dolphins. They won easily. Yes. I like the Orange Bowl was a great venue. Not as plush as the current one, but it was still an interesting place to go. Thank you, George Greenwich, for being with us. We appreciate it. A one-party state. This is what happens in a one-party state. These are the kinds of outrages you get. And there's nobody to step up and say anything other than the victims and their families. Imagine a scenario where you or your loved ones face a threat. Your first instinct might be to resort to lethal force, but it's crucial to consider a safer, less lethal alternative first to avoid the legal complications associated with firearms. Introducing Byrna. Byrna's less lethal pistol launcher, this device is equipped with tear gas and kinetic ammunition and designed to incapacitate an attacker for up to 40 minutes, providing a critical window for you to escape or to get help while minimizing the risk of permanent harm. Here's a real-life account from a Byrna customer named Adam. 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Remaining calm, Adam dialed 911 and armed himself with his Byrna launcher. He aimed the laser at the aggressor's chest, which immediately de-escalated the situation. The hostile driver returned to his vehicle and awaited the police. The officers confirmed that Adam's non-lethal response was perfectly judged and handled. 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
6: From ABC News, I'm Michelle Franzen. At the White House, President Trump weighing in on renewed strikes by Iran, saying he's been updated on the latest attack in Egypt. Ambry, the maritime security firm, sharing a notification with ABC News about an explosion, stating it was a drone strike that caused the initial fire at a U.S.-owned and operated natural gas floating storage facility at the port of Damietta.
7: I've been briefed. It's a little more of the same, but it's going to be straightening out. It's going to be straightening out. In the meantime, we're going to be hitting them very hard because it's our turn to hit them. They know it's coming. They're asking us not to do it.
6: The president vowing to hit Iranian targets also for Iranian strikes on U.S. facilities in Jordan. Uncertainty in the Middle East impacting oil and gas prices. The Federal Reserve Board, after its policy meeting, voting to keep interest rates unchanged, saying the board is weighing factors. Here's new Fed Chair Kevin Warsh.
8: The economy is showing impressive resilience. Even with recent shocks, the trends are positive and reveal solid growth.
6: Three members of the board voting in favor to raise interest rates. Medicare recipients may be in for some sticker shock when they start shopping for next year's plan. A key part of Medicare, Part D prescription drug section of the program, is about to lose a major source of funding.
9: Dr. Mehmet Oz heads Medicare and Medicaid services for President Trump and said in a social media post yesterday that federal subsidies to the Medicare Part D plan are going away at the end of the year because he's says the insurers no longer need them. He said most Medicare recipients will see drug premiums rise by less than $10 a month next year, and that some will see their rates actually drop. Jim Ryan, ABC News.
6: KFF, a health policy nonprofit, says ending the subsidies may increase premiums for some by as much as $20 a month. 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
11: Good afternoon. The latest forecast is coming up from the Channel 3 First Alert Weather Center. I'm Peter Killeen.

With local news on WVMT. Vermont State Police have been directed to patrol downtown Burlington today, according to Mayor Emma Mulvaney-Stanek, who said she was not informed. The patrols are meant to supplement the work of the Burlington Police and are expected to continue through mid-August. Mulvaney-Stanek said it was unfortunate that Governor Scott did not directly notify her office, but Burlington welcomes any state partners that would like to help make the community safer. A man facing charges connected to the March 11th protests at the site of a federal ICE raid in South Burlington was in court Tuesday. 24-year-old Colin Palmer appeared in Chittenden County Superior Court to be arraigned. He allegedly broke the rear window of a Vermont State Police van as troopers were leaving the area. Everyone on board a plane that issued a Phase 5 call for aid landed safely at Leahy Burlington International Airport on Tuesday. A Phase 5 call went out at about 9:20 in the morning. Multiple Chittenden County emergency responders dispatched to the airport as a precaution. Two men from upstate New York have been charged after, according to court records, more than 7 ounces of cocaine was found at apartments in Burlington. 42-year-old Donald Stewart of Schenectady, 49-year-old Lissandro Brown of Rotterdam facing charges related to crack cocaine distribution. Plattsburgh City staff anticipate a good crowd for East Coast Watercross events that bring professional jet ski racing, side-by-sides, and motorcycles for the upcoming weekend. I'm Peter Killeen, WVMT News.

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5: Rain showers continue on and off in nature here through the course of the day today. At times, they could be heavier and steadier. We'll continue to keep an eye on that flash flooding potential, especially across central and southern Vermont. Daytime highs barely moving. It's 60s and lower 70s. Tonight, we're in the 60s. Scattered on and off rain showers continue. We'll keep a few showers going into the day tomorrow, but they become more light and scattered in nature by tomorrow afternoon. With Channel 3, I'm First Alert Meteorologist Peter Kavakauskas.
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0: overabundance of caution. You know, I just thought of a Carrie Mullis. People don't know who's... They all wore white coats. That way we would know they were on the level, right? 844-500-4242-978 adds 2 weeks to flatten the curve. 2 weeks to flatten the curve. The guy's name, that scientist, is Carrie Mullis. Or can we tweet that out? Can we tweet that out? We'll tweet it out. We're going to tweet that. We're going to tweet that Carrie Mullis sound cut out from YouTube. It's talk about a guy who predicted. Well, he predicted the prey. He was just based on his own experience, but it became not only the present, but it became the future. 30 years later, 844-500-4242. I'm Howie Carr.
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3: From ABC News Tech Trends. iPhones, iPads, Mac computers, and Apple Watches will soon be available to lease under the new Apple Upgrade Program. Apple says lease terms will run between 12 and 36 months with no fees or interest payments. iPhone leases start at $17.99 a month, according to the company. The program will be operated by Klarna. Xbox executives are shedding some light on that major outage earlier this week, which left gamers unable to launch games they'd purchased. The company's chief technology officer says the problem stemmed from an external licensing service that ran into an issue late Sunday night. Engineers were able to get everything back online within about 24 hours. And HBO Max is adding a vertical scrolling video feed similar to TikTok. The streaming service says the feed will play short clips from movies and shows on the platform and is intended to help people discover new content to watch. With Tech Trends, I'm Mike Dubusky, ABC News.
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0: You breached public trust, and now you're hiding behind a fraudulent pardon. Your legacy will not be as a man who that saved America from COVID, but as a man who destroyed the public trust in America's public health institutions in exchange for 5 minutes of fame. This is how history will remember you. I yield back.
1: I know nothing's going to be done, but it's satisfying to see him have to face the reality of what he did. John, you're next with Howie Carr. Go ahead, John.
2: Hey, Howie, long time listener, great show.
1: Thank you.
2: I just want to say, the more things change, you know what they say. So state jobs are still requiring people to get
1: Heads up. Well, I know some of the state troopers have never been brought back on the job.
2: Yeah, but this is new stuff. If you go over to apply on the state, like DMH or medical stuff, they say prerequisite is you got to get the vaccine.
1: The COVID vaccine? Oh, my God. Yep. Another reason why you need a two-party state, not a one-party state. Who's going to fight back? I mean, who do you go to? I mean, who do you, what Republican steps out and says anything about any of this stuff? Thanks for the call, John. Tanya, you're next with Howie Carr. Go ahead, Tanya.
3: Hey, Howie. I just wanted to add that Terry Mullis is the inventor of the PCR test.
1: Oh, really? Okay. So he...
3: just another little... And then he died of a pneumonia, I believe.
1: Really? You know, what he said about the bureaucrats at the top not knowing anything, couldn't you make that more statement more generally than just public health? I mean, that's the case in so many bureaucracies.
3: Yeah, right.
1: Public and private. The people like Fauci tend to rise to the top in a bureaucracy as opposed to a startup corporation. You know, a guy like he was never going to be an Elon Musk, or I know Bill Gates is a perv and all that, and his name was brought up today and I was glad to hear it, but Fauci could never even be a Bill Gates. He certainly couldn't be a Steve Jobs. Thanks for the call, Tanya.
4: Yeah, Kerry Mullis died in August of 2019.
1: Wow, right before it started. Right before.
4: Weird.
1: Kind of like they were, Fauci was taking care of family business almost. But of course he wasn't. 844-500-4242. Does he still get his pension? Yes, he does get his pension. He gets Joni Ernst mentioned he got the $480,000 salary, the largest salary in the federal government bureaucracy. And I think he gets the largest pension in the federal government. I think it's $400,000. And he had security after he left the job. And I'm thinking he got the lawyers paid for a while. Probably Bobby Kennedy Jr. and Donald Trump ended that when they got in. But I hope they did anyway. 844-500-4242. I'm Howie Carr.
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7: Fox News, I'm Tom Graham. Dr. Anthony Fauci refusing to answer questions during today's Senate hearing. Instead, he repeatedly cited the Constitution more than 100 times.
8: I will invoke my right under the Fifth Amendment of the Constitution to refer

0: refrain from answering your questions.
1: Republican Senator Rand Paul subpoenaed Fauci, accusing him of lying about the origins of COVID, among other accusations. Dr. Fauci was a key pandemic advisor during the first Trump administration. He accused Senator Paul of being unhinged. Federal Reserve left its key interest rate unchanged despite persistently high inflation.
2: Our committee decided to vote by a 9-3 vote to maintain the target range for the federal funds rate at 3.5% to 3.75%.
1: Fed Chair Kevin Warsh wrapping up 2 days of meetings about interest rates. 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
3: It's game day. Are your moderate to severe Crohn's disease or ulcerative colitis symptoms keeping you from the action? 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
9: We continue to hang on to a few scattered showers here as we head through the course of the night tonight. Temperatures through the overnight hours will fall back into the 60s. Scattered on and off showers persist through your day on Thursday. However, they become lighter and more scattered in nature into the Thursday afternoon and evening. Temperatures into the upper 60s and lower 70s. Into the day on Friday, we get a bit more sunshine going, and with that sunshine, temperatures return back into the 80s. With Channel 3, I'm First Alert Meteorologist Peter Kafikauskas.
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0: struggling with substance use addiction, this summit offers you all the help to start a new journey. 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
4: From ABC News, I'm Michelle Franzen. The U.S. and Iran breaking the brief pause with renewed strikes. Iran targeting U.S. sites in Jordan overnight and launching drone strikes against a U.S. natural gas facility in Egypt. At the White House, President Trump vowing a response.
5: We're going to hit them very hard. I mean, I can actually say that because there's very little they can do about it. It was a different group than we're dealing with. They've already apologized. But, you know, we got to smack them a little bit.
4: The war with Iran creating more uncertainty for oil and gas prices. The Federal Reserve Board voting 9-3 to leave interest rates unchanged for now. Fed Chair Kevin Warsh says the U.S. economy is showing some resilience.
6: The policy statement conveys just the facts. It's steering clear of forecasting, a choice we consider especially prudent at these uncertain times. Uncertainty, however, does not mean a lack of clarity.
4: On Capitol Hill, Anthony Fauci appearing before a Senate hearing on the COVID response, chaired by Republican Rand Paul, the former medical advisor to President Trump during his first term, and also headed the White House Coronavirus Task Force for the Trump and Biden administrations. ABC's Jay O'Brien says Dr. Fauci received a preemptive pardon from Biden and declined to answer questions.
7: President Biden's preemptive pardon, in the words of the chairman of this panel, Rand Paul, who would be the one making any kind of criminal referral to the Justice Department, doesn't cover future actions. It only is retroactive from the date the pardon was issued. And Fauci seemed to acknowledge that as well. So what Fauci was saying in his opening statement there is he believes that Chairman Paul is bent on putting him, in Fauci's words, behind bars.
4: A federal jury has found Hadi Matar guilty on all charges in the 2022 stabbing attack of author Salman Rushdie. Rushdie was slashed multiple times and lost sight in his right eye during an outdoor speaking engagement. Matar is already serving a 25-year sentence for a state conviction. You're listening to ABC News.
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14: Good afternoon. The latest forecast is coming up from the Channel 3 First Alert Weather Center. I'm Peter Killeen with local news on WVMT. One person facing charges after police say she was spotted on camera assaulting another woman in downtown Burlington. Happened about 4 a.m. Sunday on Church Street near City Hall. Police say 32-year-old Brittany Beauchesne was arrested after an emergency communication specialist monitoring a city-owned security camera saw a fight underway. South Burlington officials gathered Monday to celebrate the groundbreaking of a new bridge over I-89. The Walk Bike Bridge will create a new safe route over the interstate away from the Exit 14 interchange ramps. Groundbreaking

marking the beginning of construction of Phase 1. The phase will reportedly open to the public in 2028. Governor Kathy Hochul announcing new data highlighting the impact of her billion-dollar mental health initiative to strengthen New York State's mental health care system. The Office of Mental Health compiled metrics on 23 areas of care and created plain language infographics to demonstrate progress made through the initiative. A SUNY initiative launched in spring 2024 to increase graduation rates and reduce financial barriers for first-generation and Pell Grant-eligible students has met with continued success at Plattsburgh, according to the program's director. SUNY Plattsburgh received more than $900,000 from the state's $75 million transformation fund. I'm Peter Killeen, WVMT News.

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5: We continue to hang on to a few scattered showers here as we head through the course of the night tonight. Temperatures through the overnight hours will fall back into the 60s. Scattered on and off showers persist through your day on Thursday. However, they become lighter and more scattered in nature into the Thursday afternoon and evening. Temperatures into the upper 60s and lower 70s. Into the day on Friday, we get a bit more sunshine going, and with that sunshine, temperatures return back into the 80s. With Channel 3, I'm First Alert Meteorologist Peter Kavakauskas.
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0: Welcome. 844-500-4242. 844-500-4242. And, you know, there's another cut here. I so many good cuts, but this is a cut. Well, we'll play it later. Fauci went out with public television or national panhandler radio. They were going door to door trying to get people to take the shots. And this black guy, and I think it was in D.C., just cut him apart, just laid it all out. He was as good as Bernie Marino or Josh Hawley this morning. We'll play the whole thing when we come back. But I will play one thing here. This is Brian Stelter. He's been so wrong about so many things, Mr. Potato Head. But now this is like NPR. We played it earlier the year where we read you the tweet where they said, experts say there's no way the virus could have come out of a lab. All experts agree on it. NPR, you know, government payroll, defending other people on government payrolls, i.e. Dr. Fauci. But anyway, this is Brian Stelter ripping into Sean Hannity, who I believe used to call him Humpty Dumpty. Cut 29.
1: But now he's become a Republican boogeyman. His emails are a new excuse. Sean Hannity claiming that Fauci said one thing about the lab leak theory in public and another in private.
2: These emails provide growing evidence. Fauci was warned and Fauci repeatedly, consciously downplayed it repeatedly.
1: Routine emails portrayed as scandalous.
0: Brian, can we get an update on that story? Now that we have
3: looking like a gender-neutral potato head.
0: It was all true. It was true. He said in his diary that the rate was the same as a bad flu, the rate of mortality. And then he went in Congress.

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1: My summer job was digging pools. 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
4: I'm Ed Benkin. Training camp is now underway for all 32 NFL teams, and there have already been a host of injuries. Bengals defensive end Shamar Stewart was carted off the field during practice. He suffered a left leg injury. Saints defensive lineman Brian Brzee suffered a knee injury, which is feared to be a torn ACL. Panthers rookie wide receiver Chris Brazel II went down in practice. As first reported by The Athletic and confirmed to ESPN, Brazel suffered a moderate LCL tear in his left knee and was expected to be out for 8 weeks. The injury happened during a non-contact play. He was a third-round draft pick during the offseason. At Falcons camp, Atlanta is dealing with quarterback injuries. Tua Tagovailoa is dealing with what is believed to be a flare-up, and Michael Penix Jr. is still working his way back from a knee injury. Coach Kevin Stefanski says his quarterback is making the right progress.
5: Every player, every injury you treat differently, and you treat based on the how the person's doing, the checkpoints, all those things. He's hitting every single checkpoint, so I'm very, very confident in the plan.
4: In other quarterback news, Vegas coach Clint Kubiak says Kirk Cousins will start camp as the number one quarterback, with rookie Fernando Mendoza and veteran Aiden O'Connell getting the rest of the reps. To baseball, where the Marlins outslugged the Phillies 8-6. That completes a three-game sweep of their series after Miami came into the series having lost 12 in a row. The Diamondbacks beat the Pirates 3-0. Arizona is now tied with Philadelphia for the second National League wildcard spot. Pittsburgh is two games behind both teams, currently out of the playoff race. The Cubs and the Cardinals finished their series tonight in St. Louis, with Chicago going for a three-game sweep. The Cubs currently hold the top wildcard spot in the NL.
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12: 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Rand Paul, Ron Johnson, Rick Scott,

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3: Go, go, go, go.
4: We continue to hang on to a few scattered showers here as we head through the course of the night tonight. Temperatures through the overnight hours will fall back into the 60s. Scattered on and off showers persist through your day on Thursday. However, they become lighter and more scattered in nature into the Thursday afternoon and evening. Temperatures into the upper 60s and lower 70s. Into the day on Friday, we get a bit more sunshine going, and with that sunshine, temperatures return back into the 80s. With Channel 3, I'm First Alert Meteorologist Peter Kafikauskas.
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0: of numbers that began happening after the shot came in 2021. 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
4: You were deviating from the party line. Monique, you're next with Howie Carr. Go ahead, Monique.
5: Hey, Howie. That gentleman on the street of Washington, D.C. speaking truth to Anthony Fauci is just wonderful. Everything he said was just...
4: fear. They were selling fear. Perfect.
5: Yes, exactly. And his Fauci's response to him just was selling fear, because the gentleman said, you know, expressed doubts about the vaccine, and Fauci said, well, 600,000 people have died from COVID-19. Well, that does not address the effectiveness or safety of the vaccine. That's just another scare tactic.
4: Right, and also to say, well, you know, no one has died from influenza this year. I mean, that in itself tells you that it's all BS. All the stats have to be BS. You can't go from 500,000 deaths in 1 year to zero deaths, can you? Not in the real world.
5: Yeah, that whole thing, that was a huge question for some of us. What the heck happened to the flu numbers? Were they jiggering those? That's a big question.
4: Right. I know. It was, everything was a scam. And you know what? Everybody knew it was a scam. And everybody who spent any time. I mean, again, there's some people, like the people walking around right now in a supermarket with a mask on, or the Dallas-Fort Worth airport with a man bun and a mask. I mean, maybe they don't know it. Thanks for the call. 844-500-4242. 407. I was just at the post office here in Orlando. They still have their phony 6-foot markers on the floor. I was at a place where I used to get IVs and in Dedham in 20, I guess it was 2022. And I walked in there one day, and the guy had a big, the guy who did the service, janitor, whatever you want to call him, he had a big blade, and he was scraping it out, getting rid of the mark. And I just said, I got to shake your hand, man. I got to thank you. Just this, you've really made my day to see these markers being removed. But a federal office building, I can see they don't get around to doing it. If only Mr. Garcia was at that office building instead of at that post office instead of a federal building in Newark. Matt, you're next with Howie Carr. Go ahead, Matt.
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4: Hi.
6: You're making history broadcasting me. But listen, I fail to understand why folks just don't knit together the real roof of the pyramid of responsibility of how COVID screwed up so many portions of our lives. He was delegated authority, and so yes, maybe he's not the president of the country, but man, he ran roughshod over so many portions of every American's lives, and he's going to skate.
4: I know. And I, you know, what are you going to say? I mean, this was, at least today, he was held up to ridicule, and this is the closest thing to justice any of us are ever going to get. 774, Andrew says, the same people who now say we can't draw any conclusions from people dying after taking the vaccine are the same people who claim guards who died weeks or months after January 6th were direct victims of it. That's an excellent point, too. And again, where do all the people that were fired, where do they go to get their Fifth Amendment rights? See you tomorrow. I'm Howie Carr.
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0: We're tracking a showery night for most of us, but we do still have a flood warning for some communities in southern Vermont. We need to know about the rain through the rest of tonight in your First Alert forecast.
1: The state of Vermont preparing for severe storms, positioning swift water squads across the southern part of the state. I'm Connor Olathorne in Ludlow with why there's an urban search and rescue team here and what they're getting ready for in a place that has already been hard hit by flooding in years past. That story's coming up.
2: Plus, the governor put state police back in the Queen City.
3: Do you feel safer, I guess, walking up and down Church Street knowing that there's someone here?
4: Absolutely.
2: Why the move surprised the mayor and...
5: basketfuls of wild blueberries found here in Goshen at the Blueberry Management Area. I'm Kat Villanzoni, and coming up on Vermont's Own, we'll take you up into the hills to go picking.
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5: And tonight we are tracking a large storm bringing heavy rain to Vermont and surrounding areas.
2: The state says it is ready for potential flooding.
5: Rutland Bureau Chief Connor Olathorne is with the Vermont Urban Search and Rescue Team.
1: The state preparing for Wednesday's rainstorms, spreading specialized squads throughout parts of southern Vermont as this rain continues to intensify. The Vermont Urban Search and Rescue Task Force has two squads, one now here in Ludlow and the other staging in Wilmington, ready to respond to any potential emergencies in southern Vermont. They can vary from helping with building structural support, rope rescues, or function as a swift water team. The task force says they prepare these swift water squads in locations that may not have easy access during a weather event like this. They also look at historical data, in this case seeing how hard Ludlow was hit by the 2023 July floods. While leaders with the team say they don't take over for a local emergency management, they hope to be able to react quickly and keep local residents safe.
7: Big thing that we always stress is if a road's flooded, do not cross a flooded road with vehicles. If anything, you start to notice any flooding in here, reach out to your local emergency management or fire departments or law enforcement. We prepare all the time for this, and we come down and we hope that nothing ever happens, but we are prepared and well equipped if something does.
1: Ahman says they could also go to help out parts of New York and northern Massachusetts if their resources are required elsewhere as this storm continues to track towards Vermont. And of course, we're also continuing to track this storm. We'll keep you updated both on air and online as this rain intensifies on this Wednesday. For now, reporting in Ludlow, Connor Olathorne, Channel 3 News.
2: Connor, thank you. New York's capital region taking the brunt of the storm. Heavy rain causing flooding that closed down several roads in and around Albany. Several cars were fully immersed and people were pulled to safety, and just some counties declared emergencies due to that flooding.
0: Yeah, that area. Certainly taking the hardest hit today. In fact, that's where most of our flood reports have been today. You can see them clustered around Albany, a few in Western Mass as well. But look at all that rain that just missed us. That purple on the map, that's indicative of some spots that have seen 9 to 11 inches or more of rainfall. If you look at how far that is from southern Vermont on the map, that's not far. The concern yesterday was that some or all of this could track a lot closer or into our region and cause some problems for southern Vermont especially. That's why we were so concerned. But instead, we've seen widespread 1 to 2, locally up to 3 inches or more of rainfall. We do still have a flood warning in effect for part of Windham County from Brattleboro to Wilmington, including Halifax along Route 9 there through 7:45 this evening. So there still could be some instances of street flooding, poor drainage flooding. But in general, the worst of the rain has missed us. And we're just talking about showers of varying intensity through our region through the rest of tonight. Most of us on pace to see less than an inch of additional rainfall. Some parts of Windham County could see a bit more. That's why there's still that flood warning there. Your full forecast is ahead.
2: Jess, thank you. Vermont State Police back patrolling Burlington's Church Street.
5: Governor Scott directed VSP to have a presence downtown to help coordinate public safety efforts with the Burlington Police Department. Channel 3's Abigail Sachs joins us now from downtown Burlington. Abby, this isn't the first time this has happened.
3: Yeah, this isn't the first time, Kat and Darren. If you remember last year, the governor released a 14-point action plan that he and the mayor collaborated on, and that brought troopers to Church Street for just a few months. But now they're back, and the mayor says this time she didn't know it was happening.
8: Troopers in green and gold back in Burlington, Burlingtonians with mixed feelings.
9: The city police and a community can handle what's going on in this city. Okay. We don't need the state police coming in without being invited by the city.
10: I think it's a really good thing that they're here, and I'm really grateful for that.

0: I hope that it really helps.
1: Do you feel safer, I guess, walking up and down Church Street knowing that there's someone here?
0: Absolutely.
2: This came as a surprise to Burlington Mayor Emma Mulvaney-Stanek, saying her office wasn't notified until the decision was already made. Both she and the Burlington Police Department found out Monday. The mayor says, though, she welcomes any state partners to make the community feel safer.
3: I hope that we can use this as a collaborative opportunity to better strategically use those state troopers in ways the city really needs right now in the summer of 2026, and apply learnings from when they were last in town over the holiday season.
4: What, you know, the state police will bring, we hope, is some deterrence and also, you know, making folks feel a little bit more safe.
2: Interim Chief Sean Burke says they've been making, quote, a great number of arrests and enforcing the drug ordinances and laws of the state.
4: You may see things that make you uncomfortable in downtown Burlington, and that's nothing that I'm proud about, but folks are safe coming down here to shop and enjoy what Burlington has to offer.
2: The governor's 14-point action plan was only in effect for about 3 months at the end of last year. And Mayor Mulvaney-Stanek says she and the governor are planning for another time to meet soon. She hopes they continue efforts of that plan, like the Community Accountability Court docket and partnering with local agencies and programs tackling substance use and treatment. She hopes to add a 15th point, a humane state-level response to the homelessness crisis.
3: Also thinking more comprehensively for a responsive community safety system, which has now the situation table, a city circle, the accountability docket. There's like many elements beyond the state troopers, back to the meeting with the governor, that I really look forward to having a conversation on because we have a lot more to strengthen and to learn from.
1: And the arrival of these troopers come amid a very public disagreement between the mayor and Democrats on the city council. The councilors are planning to put forth a resolution on Monday saying that they're calling for more police enforcement and action, whereas the mayor believes that her safety plan is working. Reporting live in Burlington, Abigail Sachs, Channel 3 News.
5: Abby, thank you. We're less than 2 weeks out from August's primaries, and there Vermonters will decide which candidates to advance to the November election.
6: Channel 3's Calvin Cutler joining us now in the studio. Calvin, our political reporter, what do people need to know?
7: Yeah, Darren and Kat, August 11th sets the stage for the November elections, and election officials say that you need to make a voting plan, whether that's requesting an absentee ballot or making a plan to show up to the polls. Now, on August 11th, you'll cast votes for governor, lieutenant governor, Congress, U.S. House, and state House and Senate seats. Vermont has open primaries, so you can vote in any party's primary, but you can only poll one ballot. And like other midterm elections, this year is shaping up to have lower turnout. About 20,000 Vermonters requested absentee ballots, and some 12,000 have been returned so far.
8: Most of the statewides are incumbents running again, and you just have the one U.S. House seat with no Senate seat. I think we would expect it to be somewhat lower.
7: Now, some town clerks are still sending out ballots, but top election officials say at this point it's too late to return your ballot in the mail. You'll now need to drop it off in person at your town clerk's office or at the polls on election day. Now, the polls are open until 7 p.m. on election day, and we'll likely know preliminary results later that night before they're officially certified about a week later. Darren, Kat.
6: Thank you, Calvin Cutler. Still ahead, the candidates vying for the Democratic nomination for lieutenant governor make their pitch to you. And next.
5: We're in the wild blueberry capital of Vermont for this week's Vermont Zone. And coming up, we'll give these tiny, tiny berries that have big flavor a try.
9: And we still have widespread showers tonight, ranging from lighter showers to a few downpours that could cause a couple of minor issues in southern Vermont. But just as we've seen and just as we've been expecting, the vast majority of us staying just fine, getting some beneficial showers through tomorrow morning. Still mainly cloudy into the afternoon with ongoing hit or miss showers. Your full forecast is coming up.
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1: Tonight, we're heading to Vermont's own Goshen.
2: Yeah, the tiny town in Addison County has just about 170 people. Nestled in the heart of the Green Mountain National Forest, it's an excellent four-season recreation spot.
1: Goshen was named the Wild Blueberry Capital of Vermont by the legislature, and as I found out right now, is prime picking time. On a summer Monday morning, visitors to the slopes of Hogback Mountain and Goshen's Blueberry Management Area are on a berry-specific mission. Picking wild blueberries.
3: Yeah, we just moved to the area and we've, since we found it, we've come every chance we've got.
1: Kylie McKinnon and her family made a morning of it and say they have so many blueberries, they'll probably have to freeze some. While they're new to the area, the Whitings have been coming here for decades now. You won't catch them here on a weekend, though.
4: This whole area will be packed with cars up and down and further down the road.
5: There's frequently a number of East Coast states represented.
6: Do you get Maine plates here often?
5: Probably not. I don't remember.
7: Doubt it.
1: Mainers might not be impressed, but locals here know that these tiny berries pack a big punch.
6: Do they taste different?
4: Yes.
5: They're a little sharper taste, more tasty, actually.
1: I'm new to this, but the Whitings are pros. They say ripe berries should come off the bush easily.
4: But these aren't ripe yet. These two pink ones.
6: What about this one?
4: That one's ripe. Yep.
6: Boop. My first blueberry.
1: The wild blueberries coating the hills feed people, but also birds and bears. The site here is part of the National Forest, and the National Forest maintains it, including with prescribed burns. Don't worry, they don't do all the blueberries in one year, but it does help them contain some of the vegetation like you see behind me that's growing up all over here. And if you're willing to take a walk and step off the beaten path, the Whitings say you'll find a better haul.
5: The closer you are to the main trails, the longer it takes you because they've been picked over. If you go, and especially if you hike up the hill, you lose a lot of the pickers, and you can find better places to pick.
4: Bigger berries, yeah.
1: Longtime visitor Barbara Reese knows that.
8: It's the best I've seen in many, many years.
1: She summers in Sudbury and comes here every year. She's trying out a new picking technique this time that she says is better for her back.
9: I never thought to just sit, but that's what I'm doing.
1: And even though she hasn't moved from her spot, she says she'll have enough for jam or pies.
8: They're absolutely delicious.
9: You can go and pick for an hour and get a quart, two quarts at a place where you pay, but nothing like this.
1: Whitings tell me picking season goes until about September, but if you wait that long, it'll be picked pretty clean.
2: Yeah, I'd like to weigh myself before and after a blueberry
1: so many blueberries
2: situation like that. 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
7: Ryan McLaren was paralyzed in a skiing accident, but he's a Vermonter. 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Today, Ryan McLaren is running for Lieutenant Governor because he's ready to make Vermont more affordable, take on Trump, and give back to the community who gave him so much. Experienced, resilient, and ready to stand up for all Vermonters, Ryan McLaren for Lieutenant Governor. Paid for by McLaren for Vermont and Lezak Treasurer.
0: Well, thankfully, most of us in the clear tonight. What areas are you watching?
8: So far, southern Vermont for a couple problem spots. And, you know, this is what we've been saying all along, mm-hmm. is that this is going to be largely beneficial rainfall for the vast majority of our region, and that's exactly what we've seen. Of course, the concern was for some too much rainfall in parts of southern Vermont. And thankfully, the heaviest totals are on par with kind of what we were expecting, but it was spread out enough, the ground was dry enough, and we didn't see the extreme rainfall that we could have seen, which has kept that threat lower. The heaviest rain and the extreme rain did miss us to the south into the capital region in New York, but we're still eyeing

0: seen more rain. So we can't rule out some instances of street flooding or water inundating some low-lying or poor drainage areas. But it's not raining super heavy over these regions right now. Just bears watching over the next couple hours. Otherwise, just some run-of-the-mill showers across most of our region, and that's what we can expect through the rest of tonight. Periods of showers, lingering cloud cover, not constant rain, and that's how we start out our Thursday morning as well. Mainly cloudy, still watching for a few showers, but at this point, any leftover rain is lighter, it's intermittent. We're not concerned about any flooding tomorrow. We could squeeze out some areas of clearing in the North Country or Northern Champlain Valley tomorrow. If we do, that would increase the temperatures a bit. Otherwise, holding on to mainly cloudy skies and the chance for a couple hit or miss showers into tomorrow afternoon. Then we clear things out in time for our Friday. Starting tomorrow morning out with temperatures ranging through the low to mid 60s, cloudy, still some hit or miss leftover showers heading out the door. Into tomorrow afternoon, clouds keep temperatures down into the low 70s. We could squeeze out some mid 70s if we see some breaks of sunshine through the afternoon. Nice for your Friday, seasonable, pleasant through Saturday as well. Watching for some scattered showers or storms Sunday into early next week.
1: Jess, thank you. Still ahead of 6, we're welcoming the Democrats running for Lieutenant Governor.
2: Our debate is next.
3: Anthony Constantino grew up on the factory floor and loves American workers. He created thousands of upstate jobs by treating his customers great and his employees better. His opponent, Blake Gendebien, hates American workers. 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He even paid to bail an illegal criminal out of jail. While Constantino has a career of caring for Americans, Gendebien's entire track record shows he prefers illegals over American workers. 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
1: In just a few minutes, the Democrats running for Lieutenant Governor will join us live. 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She spent years working in education at Middlebury College and Bryant University, and she lost a bid for governor to Phil Scott in 2024.
2: Molly Gray is running to get her old job back. The South Newbury native served as lieutenant governor from 2020 to 2022. Before that, she was an assistant attorney general. And since then, she's run the Vermont Afghan Alliance, a nonprofit helping refugees from Afghanistan.
1: Ryan McLaren grew up in the Northeast Kingdom and cut his teeth as a top staffer for Senator Peter Welch. A ski accident in 2017 at Mad River left him paralyzed but inspired to pursue public service.
2: Whoever wins in the August primary will face off against Republican John

0: Rogers in November. He's running unopposed in the primary.
1: Tonight's debate rules. All candidates will get between 30 and 60 seconds to respond to our questions. There will be opportunities for rebuttals at our discretion. At the end, each candidate will choose one opponent to ask a question. No rebuttals to those. And each candidate will give a one-minute closing statement.
0: We are back with the candidates right after this.
2: 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With no payments for 90 days. 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Now it's time to go get it.
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1: The candidates vying for the Democratic nomination for Lieutenant Governor debate right here, right now on WCAX. Thank you for joining us. I'm Kat Villanzoni.
0: And I'm Darren Perrin. We're just under 2 weeks away from the August primary, and tonight we're getting to know the Democrats hoping to challenge Republican John Rogers in November. Ryan McLaren, Molly Gray, and Esther Charleston, welcome to all of you.
1: And let's get right to those questions. As we explained, the Lieutenant Governor is responsible for filling in for the governor when they're out of state or otherwise unable to do the job. Ryan McLaren, why are you qualified to lead the state, possibly on very short notice? 30 seconds.
6: Oh, well, thank you so much for having me. I have spent my entire career in public service in Vermont, my entire adult life at every single level, 10 years on two different school boards, 5 years in the Shumlin administration, and the last 10 years of my life working for Senator Peter Welch, who's endorsed my campaign. And I've been doing that, just doing the work. And I have had an entire career of getting things done for Vermont. And I'm ready on day one to step in if need be.
1: Thank you. Esther Charleston, your next same question, 30 seconds.
7: So I have been here in Vermont working, and I have worked 15 years really bringing people together, whether it be in higher education, public school, or as a small business owner, really helping people have hard conversations and doing that good work. And so it has been an honor to do so, and I look forward to doing that statewide.
1: Thank you. And Molly Gray, what qualifies you to lead the state if the governor is unable to? 30 seconds.
8: First, thank you everyone tuning in tonight. Esther, Ryan, welcome. Kat, Darren, thank you for having us. Listen, the job of Vermont Lieutenant Governor isn't hypothetical for me. It's a job I know well. I served for 2 years in the role, helping to support Vermont's response to COVID, working closely with Governor Scott and our legislature.

0: And since then, I've been deeply focused on what brought me to the office to begin with, helping to address our demographic crisis. I've helped more than 650 Afghan allies working with community partners resettle across Vermont. And I look forward to bringing that experience back to the office if elected.
1: Thank you. If Governor Scott is reelected in the fall, you'll be his second in command and working across party lines. Molly Gray, you served as Governor Scott's lieutenant governor, as you mentioned before. What would you change, if anything, about your working relationship with Phil Scott if you are reelected now? 45 seconds.
0: First, the question supposes that Phil Scott will be our governor again, and I certainly will be able to work with him if he is, but there's amazing candidates running for governor, and I'll work with them as well. This is a very different time. We see the Trump administration coming for Vermont every single day in different ways, coming for health insurance subsidies for Vermonters. I've seen it working with the Vermont Afghan Alliance, coming for our new neighbors. We need a lieutenant governor who's gonna work every single day to help hold the line against unlawful federal action. And I'll do that as lieutenant governor, and I hope that Phil Scott will appreciate that special expertise that I have as a former assistant attorney general, former lieutenant governor, human rights lawyer and advocate, and someone who knows the state extremely well.
1: Would you change, though, anything in a follow-up here, how you worked with him before?
0: I presume we would meet, as we did, every couple of weeks, that he would see me as a partner and someone with a tremendous amount of experience. But at the same time, there have been moments when we as a state have opted to coordinate or capitulate, handing over SNAP data, for example. And I'm not afraid to speak clearly and unequivocally about the things that we need to address: healthcare costs, housing costs, and making sure that we protect the fundamental rights of every Vermonter.
1: Thank you. Ryan McLaren, how are you prepared to work with the governor if he is elected to another term? 45 seconds.
2: Yeah, I'll work with Governor Scott or whoever the governor might be the same way I work with everyone: to agree when I agree, to disagree when I disagree, and to do it in good faith and with the sense that we're all fighting for the same things, what's best for Vermonters. And so that's been my motto throughout my career. When in my 10 years in Senator Welch's office, if someone called us and asked for help, you needed help with a USDA loan, you needed help getting your IRS tax return, we didn't ask you who you voted for. Like, we were focused on getting you outcomes and delivering results for Vermonters and trying to help however we can. That's how I've done my entire career in public service, and that's how I'll work with anyone who's governor next.
1: Thank you. Esther Charleston, you ran against Governor Scott. How will you work with him if both of you are elected? 45 seconds.
3: Well, when you are elected, you are really working for all Vermonters. So it's not about party line, and that's how I would approach that work. My work will focus on everyday cost, education, and economic freedom, making sure that Vermonters are able to live and thrive here. So I will have an open door policy, and I also recognize I cannot change Phil Scott if he does not want to work with me. But the door will always be open when it comes to me working with him.
1: Thank you all.
4: Esther Charleston, a responsibility of the lieutenant governor is to preside over the Senate and, if needed, cast tie-breaking votes. How would you have voted on the two issues that the current lieutenant governor broke a tie on: the confirmation of Vermont Supreme Court Justice Michael Drescher and the Landlord-Tenant Protections Bill? 30 seconds.
3: I would have voted the opposite way, sending over someone who is MAGA is not our ideal, and someone who doesn't represent all of Vermont. Thinking about landlords, I understand landlords are super important, but also our renters. So I would go the opposite way with the way he voted.
4: Thank you. Molly Gray, how would you have voted on this year's tiebreakers? 30 seconds.
0: I want to clarify something that was just said. The Mike Drescher, acting Trump U.S. attorney, is not MAGA by any means, but I would have voted very differently than the current lieutenant governor. And that really has to do with the moment that we're in. The former acting U.S. attorney, Mike Drescher, was willing to do a lot of Trump's immigration work, including having a Vermont man, Mohsen Mahdawi, deported for exercising his free speech rights. And for me, that's a red line. We can't afford to have someone who's willing to take that position on the Vermont Supreme Court, and I would have voted very differently.
4: And Ryan McLaren, your turn, same question, you have 30 seconds.
2: Yeah, I disagree with Lieutenant Governor Rogers' votes. At the same time, I

0: am not hearing from Vermonters every single day about the two tie-breaking votes he cast. What I hear about on the campaign trail is housing, healthcare, and hope. All three are in short supply across Vermont, and we need to act now to build more of all of it. And so that's what matters most to everyday Vermonters that I'm hearing about, and we're not living in the past and votes in the Senate.
1: Thank you all. Next, where the candidates stand on the top issues facing Vermonters. We're talking affordability and education reform.
2: You're watching the Channel 3 Lieutenant Governor's Debate. We're back in a moment.
3: It could only be one thing. The 78th Annual Addison County Field Days, August 4th through the 8th. 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
16: Welcome back. We're joined tonight by the Democrats running for Lieutenant Governor Esther Charleston, Molly Gray, and Ryan McLaren.
17: Molly Gray, a recent poll found 80% of Vermonters feel it's unaffordable to live here. I want you to list the top three things you would do to bring down costs for everyday Vermonters. 45 seconds.
18: There are three major things. One, housing. We need to increase supply so Vermonters can afford to work where they live and live where they work. And throughout life, that need changes. I've supported shifting our regulatory framework and easing up the way that we access building, in addition to building out what I'm calling a Vermont housing core. The second is healthcare. I'm a huge supporter of universal primary care, bringing care back to our communities and keeping people out of hospitals, which ultimately brings down health insurance premiums. And finally, the last one, property taxes. Vermonters deserve real, lasting, meaningful property tax relief, and that happens when we build more housing and we address healthcare costs.
17: Thank you, Esther Charleston. Your turn now, 45 seconds.
19: Yes, thinking about housing as well. As Lieutenant Governor, we do not bring new legislation, but what we can do is convene, bringing people together. And so I would bring together the towns, the builders,

0: and conservation folks to really talk about where we can build home fast. And so that's what I would support. Thinking about healthcare, right now people are feeling the cost deeply, and we have some safety nets. We have free clinics here in Vermont already established, so I would work to make sure that those clinics are able to stay open longer. And of course, property tax is real, so moving to taxing folks with second homes would be so important while I'm Lieutenant Governor.
1: Thank you. Ryan McLaren, same question. How do you bring down costs? 45 seconds.
2: Well, this is the whole point, Darren. I mentioned it earlier. I'm running on three things: housing, healthcare, and hope. All three are in short supply in Vermont, and the reason I'm running is because of my parents. My parents were able to raise three kids in a 900 square foot house in Essex Junction and give us the life of their dreams. They didn't go to college, but their mission in life was to send us to college. And it worked. It worked because they could buy a home for under $100,000. It worked because they could send us to a tremendous public school. We had health care through Dr. Dinosaur and Medicaid. We had food assistance through WIC and ate government cheese. But that infrastructure of opportunity existed for me. It made my life possible. My life was never guaranteed, but it was possible, and it was possible here in Vermont because my parents could afford to live their dreams.
3: Thank you. Esther Charleston, lawmakers have tried for a couple of years now to bring down property taxes and reform the education system to cut costs. You're an educator.
0: Yes.
3: And you call for school funding that is equitable and sustainable. What does that look like to you? 45 seconds.
0: So a new school funding formula would be educational. Funding formula would be so important, and doing it where working class folks are not holding that burden. And again, going back to taxing folks with second homes, seeing it done in Massachusetts, where folks who are high income earners were taxed, and they were able to pour into the infrastructure, the education, and transportation. We are small enough where that would make a huge difference, especially in rural areas. And so that's what I would be fighting for.
3: Thank you. Ryan McLaren, you call for thoughtful regionalization of education. What happens when a community's desires are at odds with the rest of their region? 45 seconds.
2: Well, we're having these important conversations now, and what is important to me is that we focus on student outcomes. Right now, so much of our political conversation is about costs, which is important. It's about school buildings, which are also an important factor. But we have to drive everything towards giving our kids the best education possible. And I'm the product of Vermont Public Schools. My life was made possible because of amazing public school teachers, because I graduated from Essex High School. And so what drives me is making sure every single kid in Vermont gets that opportunity. And the status quo right now is schools are closing. So something has to change. And I'm really excited that we're starting to talk about coordination in ways that will give kids a better education. But the system is failing our kids. Everyone in the system, teachers, parents, students, they're working their butts off for an education, but the system itself is broken, and we have to change it. We have to change it fast.
3: Right. So to the question, though, let's say you have a region that wants a certain thing, and you have a community in that region mm-hmm. that says, mm-hmm. we want something else. How do you manage that?
2: I'm not willing to concede that these communities aren't going to coalesce around giving kids a world-class education. We know right now that our student outcomes are not what we want them to be. They're not what they were 30 years ago. Declining enrollment and the fact that no one can afford to live here is making it harder and harder every single day for teachers to do their jobs and for students to learn. And so if we reorient a political conversation around student outcomes, I think we'll find agreement.
3: Molly Gray, you say you believe consolidation to be an option when appropriate. When is it appropriate? 45 seconds.
4: Across the state right now, we're seeing a lot of communities reckoning with what for me was a large part of my childhood. I grew up in rural Vermont in a little town called Newberry, went to Newberry Elementary School. I'm also a deeply proud product of Vermont's education system. But the facts are clear. 40,000 students are no longer in our school system. We've lost 40,000 students. And now communities are working through a voluntary merger process that the legislature and governor both supported. As Lieutenant Governor, I would support that process as well. And what we now know is we have to work to support schools, to maybe start with high schools and middle schools, but to think through a thoughtful voluntary consolidation and shared services. But I want to come back to healthcare. No amount of school consolidation is going to address Vermont's health insurance premiums, and we have to address healthcare head on because it's a huge driver of education spending.
1: Thank you all. Ryan McLaren, you say contractors.

0: need certainty about where they can build, and that means identifying areas in each community that are best for new housing. How would your proposal address what many projects run into? You know what I'm talking about, not in my backyard. 45 seconds.
1: The way to lower housing costs is to build more homes. And so I've introduced the YIMBY tax credit, the Yes in My Backyard tax credit, which for the first time would use property tax relief for every single Vermonter and connect it to the number of homes we permit. So it would say, for every unit of housing a community permits, the taxpayers of that community get $25,000 of property tax relief. We are already spending the money to artificially buy down property taxes. This is a way of using the incentive of tax relief to get everyone in the community to buy in to the fact that if we have more homes, our taxes will go down. And so we can do it, but we have to build a culture of yes around housing.
0: Thank you, Molly Gray. You advocate for a simplified and standardized local zoning law. In 45 seconds, how would you propose standardizing them to meet the needs of the wide range of communities across the state?
2: Yeah, absolutely. So first, I want to talk about Act 250 very briefly. There's been a huge effort in the legislature to remove Act 250 jurisdiction from our cities, towns, and villages. But what I hear from those wanting to develop housing, the next step is having to go through our local municipal zoning codes. They are antiquated often, they are inconsistent, they're unpredictable, and they ultimately cost developers a lot of money. What I support is the state coming up with a model zoning code and working with communities to adopt that, to create more predictability so that we can build housing faster and where we need it most. I also want to flag a really interesting program here in Vermont, the 802 Homes Program, and tying to those model zoning codes, pre-permitted, pre-approved housing design so that we can build housing more quickly.
0: All right, thank you. Esther Charleston, you say you'd cut red tape to build housing. What barriers do you think are the most significant right now to getting new housing built? 45 seconds.
3: Well, cutting red tape is starting with the local, but what I would focus on is where we can build. We can build in our downtown areas and village centers because of the HOME Act that was passed in 2023. And so again, as Lieutenant Governor, not able to bring in new legislation, but to bring people together, bringing together the builders, the towns, and the conveners, the conservation groups to come and talk to each other, figuring out where we can build and talking about the hard issues. Some of our downtowns are in floodplains, and this year is the third year anniversary of so many communities who had to go through the floods, losing businesses, people having to move, leaving their homes and relocate. That's not the Vermont we want. The Vermont we want is one that will thrive, and we need a place where we can talk about those hard things and move forward.
0: Okay, thank you. A quick follow-up, though. What is the red tape you'd cut?
3: Well, I think about the time when I was in on the Middlebury Select Board talking to folks about, hey, let's build some new things in our downtown areas. And what I learned is folks are feeling the sentiment of, well, not in my backyard. So that means having multiple family homes would be one red tape I would remove, allowing that. So duplexes, fourplexes, making sure those can be built in different towns outside of cities.
0: Thank you very much.
4: Still ahead, our candidates get the chance to ask each other questions.
0: Plus, hear their closing statements right after this.
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3: All you have to do is point.
1: Take that. 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
12: Now, each candidate will get the chance to ask one opponent a question. We randomly selected, and we're starting with you, Esther Charleston.
13: Yes.
12: Pick one opponent to ask a question, and they will have a minute to respond.
13: Okay, Molly, my question is for you. I want to give you an opportunity to clear something up. Your campaign promoted an endorsement under Bernie Sanders' name, and Bernie's office corrected the record. Do you think voters walked away with an accurate picture? And what would you say to the ones who thought Bernie was behind you?
14: Esther, thank you so much for the question. I'm so happy to clarify. I'm deeply proud to have earned the support of a national organization that was indeed founded by Bernie Sanders, and there's no connection anymore. The organization's called Our Revolution, and they support candidates who are fierce in fighting against corporate greed and corruption, fierce in fighting for working families, fierce in standing up to Donald Trump, and that's the kind of leadership we need right now. I'm also deeply proud to have the support of 105 elected leaders from every corner of Vermont. The Teamsters, the Vermont State Employees Association, two former governors, but more than anything, Vermonters from across the state who want to have real, collaborative, thoughtful leadership ready to take on our biggest challenges, housing and healthcare, and stand up every single day for the rights of Vermonters.
11: Thank you. Molly Gray, your question for one opponent. Again, 30 seconds to ask it, and candidates, you have 1 minute to respond.
14: There's one thing that we all have in common as candidates, and that is that we're parents. And some of us have two kids, some of us have one, and we're navigating that every single day in a state where everything is more affordable. And so, Esther, my question is for you, or it could be for Ryan too, but Esther, I'll ask you, if there's one thing that you could achieve as Lieutenant Governor for your kids, what would it be?
13: For my children, creating a Vermont where they feel safe, creating a Vermont where they can find affordable housing as adults and have jobs and live here and thrive here. So I would start with honestly moving forward with housing, making that a priority in my 2 years as Lieutenant Governor to really fight for that.
12: Thank you. And Ryan McLaren, you may now ask an opponent one question, and again, they will have 60 seconds to respond.
15: Great. Yeah, I've said over and over again that my opponent in this race is nihilism, this creeping sense of hopelessness that has entered our politics. And I think we can do better. We can build better politics around trust. And Molly, in your previous statewide campaigns, you've said things that turned out to be untrue, that you voted against Donald Trump in 2016. That you would run for re-election before leaving Lieutenant Governor's office role to run against Becca Ballant. So now,

0: when trust in democracy is at an all-time low, why should voters trust you again?
1: Thank you, Ryan, and I'm so happy to have the chance to answer this question. At first, it's no secret that in my young life, I wasn't a consistent voter. And I talk to Vermonters every single day who haven't always used their voice consistently. And what I tell them is that it's never, ever too late to do the right thing. And every day, I think about throughout this campaign how we can build the strongest possible coalition, not only to win back this seat, and to take this office back to a place where it is fighting every single day for Vermonters, but how we make people feel included. And my leadership is a leadership of inclusion, it's a leadership of compassion, it's a leadership of kindness. And to anyone listening today, I want to personally invite you to join us in that. And I can't wait to work for you every single day, and I will never give up on you.
2: Thank you all. It's now time for closing statements. Each one of you gets 1 minute. Again, we randomly chose before the debate. Ryan McLaren, you are up first.
0: Thank you so much. I view my campaign as a love letter to Vermont. Like I said before, my life was never guaranteed, but it was possible. And it was possible because it happened here in Vermont, because my family could buy a house, they could send me to tremendous schools, we had health care, and we had food when we needed it most. A community surrounded me and invested in my potential as a kid. And it happened for me again after I was paralyzed skiing 9 years ago. I worked my butt off to be able to walk in the door today and be at this debate. But I came back to a community that supported me every step of the way, that never stopped investing in my potential. And so all I'm trying to do my entire career has been to give back to a community that has given me so much. It is a hard time right now, but we can do hard things. I know we can do hard things. The only way to fail is to stop trying, and there is hope in the trying. So I hope you'll join me in trying to make this place better today.
3: Thank you. Molly Gray, you're up next. 1 minute.
1: Thank you to everyone for tuning in tonight across Vermont. The last few years have been a time of huge change and even bigger perspective for me. I became a mom and been helping to care for my mom who battles multiple sclerosis. I helped grow and lead a statewide organization helping Afghan allies who risked everything for our country resettle here in the state. I've seen the deep cruelty and inhumanity of the Trump administration up close, and also witnessed and experienced personally at times the extreme economic pressures facing working families. I'm running for Lieutenant Governor to protect the fundamental rights of every single Vermonter, to fight for working families, and to support investments that actually lower costs. I know this office, I know Vermont, I know what's at stake, and I am ready to hit the ground running. And tonight, I'm asking for your vote.
2: Thank you. And Esther Charleston, your closing statement.
4: I am Esther Charleston, a wife, a mother, daughter to immigrant parents, and a Vermonter by choice. I came here, really got invested in community, and when I was first elected to the Middlebury Select Board, I was the youngest mom and only renter. And I was able to name the gaps in childcare and housing and to really push forward the expansion of childcare programs. And the way it has transformed that community has been amazing, where now we have more childcare spots open, and I'm proud to be a champion of that. And now I am the chair of the Vermont Commission on Women for the last 3 years, really fighting hard for paid leave, coalition together with partners. And I believe we need a Vermont right now where we are bringing communities together. As Lieutenant Governor, you preside over the Senate, you make the tie-breaking vote, and you also have the power to convene, bring people together. And that's what we need here in Vermont today.
3: Candidates, thank you all for joining us tonight. And don't you forget to hit the polls for Vermont's primary on August 11th.
2: And coming up at 11 tonight, we're going to have a full recap of the debate, along with, of course, more news, weather, and sports. Thank you for joining us, and take care, everyone.
3: Good night. We'll see you soon.
2: Good night.
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0: Get to the corner of Smith and Orchard. You're going to want to take a
1: left. You are not going to
0: believe
1: this.
0: Then what you're
1: going
0: to do is turn onto Marcy Avenue.
1: Just broke up.
0: And go past the first three lights.
1: And apparently she's happy
0: about it. And then take the next left.
1: I don't really think she's happy, but
0: you should be there.
1: Who am I to judge, right?
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1: That's what I heard last night.
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1: On the next morning drive, Amy Bielosky Branch will be with us. She's running for state rep on the Democratic side, primary New North End, and State Senator Scott Beck from Caledonia County. Republicans having a press conference. 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
3: We continue to hang on to a few scattered showers here as we head through the course of the night tonight. Temperatures through the overnight hours will fall back into the 60s. Scattered on and off showers persist through your day on Thursday. However, they become lighter and more scattered in nature into the Thursday afternoon and evening. Temperatures into the upper 60s and lower 70s. Into the day on Friday, we get a bit more sunshine going, and with that sunshine, temperatures return back into the 80s. With Channel 3, I'm First Alert Meteorologist Peter Kavakauskas.
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right? If you are in one, if there's a way to get out. So make that all be a warning call out there. So, Veronica, I'm so sorry you're going through that. But I think there's hope on the other end. Thank God you have that stock, because that is going to help you guys in the meantime. But, man, that's tough.

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1: Fox News, I'm John Saucier. The Federal Reserve wrapping up its two-day meeting about interest rates today. Federal Reserve Chairman Kevin Warsh announcing the Fed's rate decision.
2: Our committee decided to vote by a 9-3 vote to maintain the target range for the federal funds rate at 3.5% to 3.75%.
1: The Dow was down over 1,100 points at the close today after the news. Ukraine's multi-billion-dollar drone industry capturing the attention of the United States and NATO members. Ambassador to the NATO, Matthew Whitaker on Fox, as Ukraine's innovating on the battlefield.
3: It's not just counter unmanned systems. It's not just one-way attack drones. It's surveillance drones. It's ground drones. It is underwater and surface of water drones.
1: Ukraine has been using long-range drone to target Russian energy infrastructure deep within their borders. America's listening to Fox News.
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1: We continue to hang on to a few scattered showers here as we head through the course of the night tonight. Temperatures through the overnight hours will fall back into the 60s. Scattered on and off showers persist through your day on Thursday. However, they become lighter and more scattered in nature into the Thursday afternoon and evening. Temperatures into the upper 60s and lower 70s. Into the day on Friday, we get a bit more sunshine going, and with that sunshine, temperatures return back into the 80s. With Channel 3, I'm First Alert Meteorologist Peter Kavakauskas.
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4: 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I'd love to know how to attack this while still being able to maintain my lifestyle, which includes playing golf weekly, seeing my favorite sports teams play, and going on dates. My friends and I are all in the same situation, and we need some help.
3: Oh, Carson. Sweet Carson. I still want to bro out and still get ahead financially and not have to make any sacrifices.
4: Gotta have my golf. Okay.
3: Can't make any sacrifices.
4: Well, here's the hard truth. Do you want financial freedom? Do you want to build wealth? Or do you want to keep your hobby temporarily, which is going to slow down those other plans? So you got to figure out what the priority is for you.
3: Mm-hmm.
4: And it's fine if you want to say, hey, I don't want to lose my lifestyle. It just might mean you take 24 months to get out of debt and pay an extra $5,000 in interest.
3: That's right.
4: That's your prerogative. But if I were you, I'm going to go, you know what? As much as I love these hobbies, I'm going to have to say no to my friends and put pause on my favorite sports team.
3: And it's going to take 4 months. Like, if he really buckles down,
4: yeah,
3: I bet he can pay off $15,000.
4: $65,000 a year. He probably takes home four grand a month,
3: Yeah, that's what I meant. Yes, yes.
4: And I don't know what his lifestyle is, how much margin he has. But if he can afford golf and seeing his favorite sports teams regularly and going on dates,
3: okay,
4: maybe just pause the dates. Let's stay single for a little while longer.
3: And
4: we're
3: pause
4: debt-free.
3: Everything else. Okay, I was a little aggressive. I was a little aggressive on my.
4: I talked to you like if you were my friend, Carson. I hit you straight. So that's the honest truth. $15,000 on a credit card is an emergency. That's like 27% APR you're paying for the privilege of carrying that balance. So I don't care if it's the only debt you have. I want you to treat this like a crisis, which means we are only covering the four walls. Food, utilities, housing, transportation, insurance, every other dime that comes in, including you working extra, is going to go towards knocking out the debt, getting an emergency fund. Then we can bring back in some of our hobbies.
3: Yes. It's not a no forever, but instead of paying extra on all the money you're working for on interest, get out of debt. And if you want to check out Every Dollar, that's a great place to look to see where the most of your money's been going. And then you can like delete categories and say, okay, I used to spend it on this, but if I take that out, that's more margin. And so that is one thing I love about Every Dollar. There was actually a fan quote that said, I love this app so much. It makes it super easy to budget with my husband. We have implemented this practice since our wedding day, and we have zero money fights and full transparency. We are on the same page. So that's what's great about it.
4: Take notes from this married couple, Carson.
3: I know,
4: this is
3: seriously.
4: How you do it.
3: But you just have not only transparency with another person, but yourself. You know where your money's going. And then you could say, Carson, what if I add some extra income at the top of Every Dollar and I went and got a side hustle, right?
4: When you're young and single is the time to do it.
3: Yes. Bring in an extra $2,000. You add that on the income line item there on your Every Dollar budget and you get to see it all trickle down. So, Carson, come on, dude. You got this. Way more of an attractive on the dating circuit.
4: That's right.
3: When you say you're financially responsible. Women love it. We love security. So that's what you're proving out there. So hope that helps, Carson. And you guys, if you want to check out Every Dollar, you can go download it for free in the App Store or Google Play.

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3: Our scripture of the day comes from Proverbs 11:25. A generous man will prosper. Whoever refreshes others will be refreshed. Richard Branson said, "Train people well enough so they can leave. Treat them well enough so they don't want to." Oh, I like that. It's a good quote.
4: All right.
3: All right, let's head to Dayton, Ohio. We have Patrick on the line. Hi, Patrick. Welcome to the show.
5: Hi, I appreciate you taking my call.
3: Absolutely. How can we help?
5: I got a lot going on right now, and I feel really stuck, like I'm just spinning my tires, and I could really use some wisdom.
3: I'm sorry. Yeah, what's going on?
5: So, well, my daughter's currently in the hospital. I've got two kids with kidney problems. The third kid has seizures. Mm-hmm. And I've been doing the baby steps. Felt like I've been doing everything right. And I'm not seeing any hope. We're not getting anywhere. I feel like I'm starting over every other week.
4: Are you talking about financially? Or no hope as far as the medical sort of getting that under control?
5: No. You know, that kind of stuff, I sort of made my peace with it and always been very positive outlook, but I guess it's more the financial.
4: Yeah. Well, give yourself some grace, Patrick. The journey looks different for you, and it's okay if that goes slower and, you know, you don't see the progress that other people see around you. You've got a storm, and it might be a longer-term storm where you just have to batten down the hatches and have the bigger emergency fund and not be able to invest as much in a season. And that's okay.
5: Yeah.
4: So what does the expenses look like right now? What's sort of stressing you out financially?
5: When she's in the hospital for a week at a time or 2 weeks at a time.
3: Is it what's going on? What's her treatment?
5: She already had the transplant, but now she's on immunosuppressants, so she's always getting sick. Every little thing. Well, right now she's got salmonella real bad and septic shock and everything.
3: Oh, gosh.
5: And we just got over that, and I guess it just came back. But that's just one instance where, with all three kids, we're just always in the hospital.
3: Okay.
5: And obviously while I'm here, I'm not making any money. I got my wife at home. You know, it's more than an hour drive from here. She's got the other two kids, and
3: Okay, so what is...
5: little things just always popping up.
3: For sure. What is your work life look like right now? How much are you making, and is it sustainable from like a remote perspective if you're able to help with the kids, or what is that going to look like?
5: Well, I do construction, so I got to be there. There's nothing remote.
4: What do you guys make in a given year?
5: If I never missed a day, I guess I'd be getting like $39,000.
4: $39,000 a year?
5: Yes.
4: Okay, and your wife stays at home?
5: Correct.
4: Okay, so $39,000 is a best-case scenario for what we're working with here.
5: Right, but with the doctor's appointments, the sicknesses, the... You know,
4: yeah, because you're getting paid per day on the construction site.
5: Correct, per hour.
3: So what do you think you'll bring in this year? If the top's 39, what is?
5: God, 25. If I can get back to work and really.
4: What are your expenses every month? Because that's $2,000 a month you have coming in.